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11: Progressive Insurance, he's Gabe Knight, so I'm Q Myers. And Gabe, there's nothing worse than knowing that you have an opportunity, knowing Brunson missed a shot. You go up and get the board. You have the ball. All you got to do is hold on, get the last shot. Worst case scenario, overtime. And then you turn the ball over. That turnover bug bites you at the worst time. There's no worse feeling than to have that happen.
12: As good as the fourth quarter was for the Spurs, the last 30 seconds was rough. Outside of the, they got the stop they needed, but then turned it over immediately after that. But even before that, they wanted the 2-for-1, so I get it. Didn't love kind of Wemby settling for a jumper with about 30 seconds left. And the Spurs were at their best all night. And I understand it's hard to do when you get into late game situations, Q, because tonight was physical. It was,
11: yeah, very,
12: it was
11: physical, almost too game. Physical. Richard Jefferson said it during the broadcast. He said, this is going to sound weird, but this game is too physical.
12: Yeah, they were letting them play out there. So even then, in a late game situation, it's going to be hard to get to the rim. But to not really get anything going toward the rim in either possession, because that's when they were at their best in the first quarter, making the comeback they did in the fourth quarter and kind of settling for two jumpers, not great. And I mean, the turnover, it just can't happen. It cannot happen. That is the only, well, I think it's rough, and I didn't like those things that happened offensively for the Spurs. Like, there's only one thing that happened that was inexcusable in those last 30 seconds, and it was Wemby throwing the ball into the back of a teammate.
11: Right, yeah, that just can't happen. And, you know, again, Brunson ends up going to the line, hitting one free throw, and they win the game 105-104. Obviously had to stop to at the very end where Wemby took a shot and just came up short, and the Knicks survived. So how did they get the stop? How did they win the game without Brunson having a big game? Well, let's hear from their head coach. Here's Mike Brown.
13: This is a fantastic ball game. They made a run. We made a run. They made a run. We made a run. So there was a lot of back and forth throughout the course of the game. Obviously, they made their run towards the end, and you know we could have folded a few times, but our guys just kept fighting. And the one thing I told them that you work on connectivity throughout the course of the year for moments like these, and no matter what run they went on, no matter at what time of the game, our guys just kept uplifting one another. Not just the guys on the floor, but the guys on the guys on the bench. They just kept uplifting one another throughout the course of San Antonio's runs. So that connectivity that we started with, had during the season, and continue to have now, paid huge dividends for our group. But I wouldn't be right if I did not talk about Mitch. Wemby is, I said it before, he's iconic. There's nobody like him. He could score from all three levels. He wants the ball. And two big possessions at the end of the game, we put Mitch on him. And what I'm proud about more than anything else is Mitch defended him the right way. Wemby's iconic. If he makes a shot, he makes a shot. You're not blocking a shot. But you make him work. You lead with your chest. You show your hands. And you embrace those details while trying to guard them and then box out. It started with Mitch, and it ended with the other four guys boxing out. So just a heck of a job by Mitch guarding the most iconic player in the world on two possessions to possibly win the game. Phenomenal.
14: We've talked about resilience all year.
13: Yeah.
14: What's it like as a coach with the seat that you had right there courtside to watch your team fight time after time, run after run, as you mentioned, and come out with a victory like this?
13: It's an amazing feeling as a coach to know how mentally tough your team is, no matter what the situation is in front of them. To see them continue to fight and fight and fight and fight, no matter what the score is, no matter how much time is on the clock, it's just a fantastic feeling. And I'm telling you, man, the NBA is tough. You don't experience what I'm experiencing with this group a ton.
15: Two games Karl Towns has played as complete a basketball game, I think, as you've seen him play probably this season. What has your journey with him been like from the start of the season to now, embracing his role, embracing the small details to maybe a full maturation at this point?
13: It's supposed to be like it is. You know, like it was. He's a great player. I come in with a plan. Maybe the plan doesn't work. Who adjusts, him or me? Me. I adjust. The adjustment's not enough. You know, every once in a while, we're not on the same page. We talk about it. I adjust again. A little bit better. He's feeling good. We talk about it. You know, maybe we take a couple of steps backwards because what I did, he doesn't like, which is fine. It's my job as a coach to fit whatever scheme work we have on both sides of the floor to all of our players. And if you're a great player, I got to make a little bit more adjustments, or I got to give a little bit more than you do. And we finally got to a point where he was comfortable, I was comfortable, Jalen was comfortable, OG was comfortable, Mikhail was comfortable. And for me, that's what the regular season's about. The regular season is about finding your way so you can get prepared for this time of the year. And there's going to be a lot of ups and downs. And I hope there's adversity. I hope, like hell, there's adversity. Because we have to see if we're strong enough when it comes to being connected to see if we can get through it during the regular season. So when we get here, anything we run into, we've already conquered during the regular season. We'll know how to handle it.
12: Mike Brown's been in this league for so long, Q. I mean, he started as an assistant back in 1997. He's had a lot of opportunities to be a head coach a couple times at the Cavs, the Lakers, the Kings before he got this opportunity. And not very often do you get that fifth chance in any sport, right?
11: Yeah.
12: And he's won a handful of championships as an assistant coach, and it was a hire that was it was certainly criticized.
11: I criticized it for sure.
12: Because it felt like the Knicks settled.
11: Yep.
12: It didn't feel like he was their top guy.
11: Yep.
12: They had their ups and downs during the regular season. You heard him talking about, you know, kind of the plan that they went through and trying to get his guys comfortable. And now, obviously, they are very comfortable in their roles during a 13-game postseason win streak. It's just such an incredible story for him. Not just the Knicks, but for him as a coach who's been in this league forever to be two wins away from an NBA championship.
11: Yeah, I agree with you 100%. And I'll tell you, listening to what he was saying, and especially his relationship with the Big Cat and how, you know, they worked on something. They worked on their relationship. They worked on, you know, getting him in a good place and getting comfortable and, all right, well, let me do this. Oh, he didn't like that? Okay, let's adjust. The willingness to be able to adjust and not just say, hey, man, I'm the coach. You do what I tell you to do. This is how it's going to go, and you're going to like it. And to not be that guy, and I'm not trying to make shots at Tibbs, but we know that Tibbs wasn't a big adjuster. It was more like, you're going to adjust to me. I got to give Mike Brown so much credit for being able to have that mentality, and you see what's going on with the Big Cat.
12: Especially with Cat, because it is he's always felt like someone to me where, as talented as he is, there's just something missing. That has not been the case, especially for two finals games for Carl Anthony Towns.
11: Coming up next, we take your calls at 888-SAY-ESPN Plus here from Spurs head coach Mitch Johnson at ESPN Radio.
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18: Here is your latest Middle Tennessee weather. Saturday will be partly sunny with a high near 90, light southwest winds around 5 miles per hour. Overnight, a slight chance of showers develops after 4 a.m. Sunday sees a 60% chance of showers and thunderstorms with a high near 87. From the Game Nashville Sports Network, I'm Selma Bouvier.
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12: Rebounds in the loss for the Spurs. Game three will be at Madison Square Garden on Monday nights. Listen to it right here on ESPN Radio. Yankees outfielder Aaron Judge saying the stress fracture in his right rib actually stems from diving for a ball in late April. Tried to play through the discomfort. Just couldn't do it anymore after this past weekend in Sacramento against the Athletics. Yankees lost to the Red Sox tonight without Judge. 5-3 for the Red Sox. Wilson Contreras hit a home run, as did Andrew Monasterio, giving Sonny Gray his seventh win of the season. More finals reaction coming up next on Game Night. Myself, Q Myers on ESPN Radio.
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26: Here we go. Baseline right. Down a point. 7 seconds to go. Inbounded De'Aaron Fox. Fox has it with 20 points tonight. Fox now pass to Wemby. Wemby rises. His shot's no good. Rebound Knicks. Game's over. Lucky 13 for the Knicks. Their 13th straight win has given New York a 2-0 lead. And they're headed to Madison Square Garden for the next two in these NBA Finals.
11: Final call as heard on ESPN Radio. The Knicks 105, the Spurs 104. New York has a commanding 2-0 series lead in the NBA Finals. It's Game Night here on ESPN Radio on the ESPN app, SiriusXM Channel 80, and TuneIn. 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And, of course, we want to hear from you. Get your reaction, your instant reaction to your thoughts on the Knicks getting the dub. And San Antonio, they clawed back. They scratched back. They did everything they could to get back in the game. It just wasn't enough. And now they find themselves in an 0-2 hole headed back to Madison Square Garden. So we do want to hear from you. And, Gabe, before we do that, the one thing is we hear that final call and that missed shot by Wemby. I really, if you're down one, I really would prefer your final shot to be something going to the rim as opposed to a jumper.
12: Yeah, I mean, credit to the Knicks defense for forcing, you know, the ball out of De'Aaron Fox's hands. And once Wemby gets it, there's not a ton of time. And usually in those situations, you do want to get off a shot just in case you can get offensive rebound and tap it back in. So again, credit to the Knicks defense there. But you got to go if you're the Spurs. And again, going toward the rim is where they had all their success in the first quarter. A lot of it in this comeback. Yes, they hit some threes, but at least getting into the paint and then kicking it out, a good defensive possession, but I'm right there with you. I think they could have gotten something a little bit better than what they ultimately settled for.
11: Well, what says you? 888-SAY-ESPN, 888-729-3776. Let's go out to New York and talk to Michael. I know he's a Knicks fan. Welcome to Game Night. What you got for us?
27: Hey, what's going on, guys? Yeah, thanks for taking my call. Just hoping you and your families are well, and I'm a happy Knicks fan tonight. So thank you for taking my call.
11: Absolutely.
27: So I'm going to ask you guys a question. It's a little esoteric, but do you want to have a classic phone call where I just rave about how excited I am about the Knicks, which I am? I'm bugging out about it. Do you want to get a little philosophical and spiritual here about the Knicks? You tell me. If you don't, I can.
11: This
27: hang
11: is like
27: on.
11: A
27: you
11: pick do, your but... own pick your own path. It's like old storybook that I used to read back in the day. Hey man, Gabe, you call it, man.
12: Yeah, I mean, let's get deep. Let's get philosophical. You've already dropped an esoteric on us, so let's
11: let's get freaky, Michael. Let's get freaky, man. Come on with it.
27: I love the vibes. The way that you just responded, because I thought you were going to go click. So you guys are cool as hell. All right, let's get freaky. No, seriously, man, you guys are awesome. All right, let's dig into it here. I'll give you a quick background. Okay. Grew up in Queens, Long Island, Manhattan. Live in Long Island now. 46 years old, lifelong Knicks fan. But like I said, we're going to go down this little spiritual, political, esoteric journey here. Okay, I would give my right hand for a championship. So I just want to prove my bona fides as a Knicks fan. With that being said, I love that Cat says thank you to the man upstairs. I love that he says his mom is watching over him. He even said it. We look for signs. I love that. And that's part of the unity of this team, this faith they have in each other. It's something, it's magical, you know? And I'm telling you, that faith that they have in each other. And I love Deuce when he comes in, he crosses himself. They believe in each other because they believe in something greater than themselves. You know what I mean? And I love that. There's no selfishness. It's beautiful. Now, with that being said, on the first home game at the Garden, Zora and Mamdani is going to be there, and Donald Trump is going to be there. And I find that very interesting that they're both going to be there. Now, I think, do you guys want to know why each of them are going to be there?
11: Sure.
12: Well, I mean, yeah.
27: I'm going to tell you right now. Zoran Mamdani is going to be there because he sees how much the Knicks spread the wealth, and he wants to ask Mike Brown, hey, I want to try and do that. What's your secret formula? Because it's never worked for us before. How do you guys do it, right? And Donald Trump wants to be there because he loves fight, fight, fight. He loves winners. So with that being said, the Knicks are going to win, and God bless Donald Trump. Thank you. Bye.
12: I don't know if New York's going to survive the next 2 days, Q.
11: My man's already lathered up, man. He's already lathered. I was speechless. I didn't know what direction you were going to go there.
12: I mean, the next 2 days, all right? Like we got Michael there in New York, who's deep into his feelings after the Knicks go up 2-0. Like he's and I'm sure he's not alone. Like, New York's got 2 days to wait, Q. Like, this isn't the Eastern Conference Finals we were playing every other day. Right. They've got to wait the entire weekend. Like, people are going to be calling into work on Monday. They ain't going to work on Monday. It's a holiday in New York on Monday. They're taking a three-day weekend so they can get properly ready for Game 3 at MSG.
11: Yeah, when you say properly ready, you mean properly lubricated and get all set up and
12: yeah,
11: get
12: yeah.
11: all, you
12: know. Yeah, you picking up what I was putting down. Yeah.
11: Absolutely, absolutely. So, yeah, we definitely appreciate that feedback here on Game Night on ESPN Radio and the ESPN app. What are the Spurs going to do to prepare themselves for Game Number 3? Because I thought this was a must-win in Game Number 2. Obviously, they lost. So now you look at Game 3. You can't get down 0-3. What kind of adjustments have to be made, and what happened tonight? Let's go back to San Antonio and hear from their head coach, Mitch Johnson.
0: Just put Fox and Victor in a pick-and-roll there. Fox made a good pass to him, and he caught it with some space. Took a good shot.
1: Coach, what did you see from your team when you made that 14-0 run to tie things up in the fourth quarter there? Anything that you can carry into games 3 and 4?
0: Yeah, I mean, we showed tremendous desperation, urgency, and competitive response. Hopefully we can try to bottle that up where we don't have to be down that many points to try to play with that same level of those aspects.
3: Mitch, was there a point late in the fourth quarter when Steph was unavailable? How is his injury, or was he injured at all?
0: Right when he went out, I'm not sure. I know when I checked on him with the training staff, he was available. So I don't believe he was not, but I didn't check immediately after.
4: Coach, the team had a crazy comeback, but before it seemed like physically it was hard for the team. Did you see the players tired? Like, what was the main issues before the comeback?
0: We weren't consistent enough in our execution in a lot of phases of the game. I thought, you know, a little bit more detail, I guess, but felt like we chased the game a little bit. They made some really tough shots at the end of the shot clock, and I thought that affected our approach at times and took away from just trying to play our brand of basketball.
5: Seems like through two games, Karl-Anthony Towns has gotten anything he's wanted. You know, what are the challenges of guarding him when he can burn you from three or down low, and do you see specifically just his size being an advantage for them?
0: I think he's made some shots, and he's a really good player. I don't think he's gotten everything he's wanted. I think he's played two good games. We still got to make it tougher on him. We've had some coverage breakdowns, and just keep trying to make great players work for everything they get.
6: Tough game for Steph offensively. What would you like to see him do better, or what do you think he's doing wrong?
0: I think he probably just got caught up in the air a few times trying to make some decisions. They do a great job of multiple efforts and getting back out after they show a crowd. And so sometimes it's just an early pass, or it's the pass to your teammate to let that guy make a play. And if you get caught with one extra dribble or up in the air, they do a really good job of recovery.
7: Why was it so difficult for Wimby to get involved offensively in the first half, and what changed in the second half for him?
0: Yeah, I think, again, we've had that discussion before, and I understand the discourse around it. I think it's a little bit of all of it. I have to make sure that there's environments that the ball finds him. I think he's got to make sure that he can't rely on that to get shots as well. And there are times, I think, when he was open on rolls or around the paint, and his teammates got to give him the ball. So I think it's a combination of all that. But yeah, four shots and a half on this stage is not acceptable.
8: You guys obviously have a bunch of guys who have not been on this stage before, so they've never lost a game with these stakes that way. How do you sort of forecast how the next 48 hours will go as far as just trying to summon something after, you know, kind of getting their heart ripped out there at the end tonight?
0: We don't feel like we played well or up to our standard, at least in the last two games. New York's played very well, and they're a part of that. But we're going to go into game three, and if we play our brand of basketball up to our standard, we'll be just fine.
9: Kelvin has really had a hard time getting anything going. I mean, what do you do to get him going?
0: Got to keep putting energy into the right stuff. He's got to crash. He's got to play with physicality. Got to play hard. You know, at this stage of the game, it's just whatever it takes. And so we can't get preoccupied and chase, whether it's individual or collective things. We got to just go whatever the game calls for in that possession and give it all.
12: I'm not writing off the Spurs. I want to make that perfectly clear here, Q, but they've got to win four of the next five.
11: Right. Like
12: that's when you find yourself down 2-0 and you've lost home court advantage, you've got to win four of the next five, and three of those five games, if you end up going all the way,
11: right,
12: are going to be inside Madison Square Garden. And that is a tough route that you have to take now, and that's the hole that the San Antonio Spurs have dug themselves. And I've always looked at the Spurs as, okay, maybe this is a year too early. But they were able to get over the hump against the defending champs.
11: Right.
12: Because in the NBA, especially Q, you've got to take your lumps. We saw it with OKC. We've seen it with just about every champ along the way. With the core guys, you get to the postseason, you lose a series, you learn some lessons, and you're able to then apply those the next time you're in the postseason. But the Spurs have been so good that they've learned the lessons on the fly. They had these turnover issues that we saw tonight against OKC, still 1-7. So they can still come back, but this is a different type of hole they've dug themselves than even the one they did against OKC.
11: Exactly. It's going to be very, very difficult to climb themselves out. I'm with you. I'm not going to write them off, but oh, buddy, they've got a lot of work ahead of themselves. It's Gabe Knight, so I'm Q Myers. It's Game Night here on ESPN Radio in the ESPN app. Excuse me. Another big night for Karl-Anthony Towns and the Knicks win Game 2. ESPN's Radio. ESPN Radio's George Sedano was on the sidelines. He'll join us next to talk about what he's seen from the Big Cat. 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
1: Step up for the Knicks to finish this thing off.
12: It seemed like after the first quarter where the Spurs came out and they were being so physical on the defensive side, the Knicks matched that physicality. What can the Spurs do going forward in this series to handle that better? Because that, to me, was the start also of the avalanche of turnovers they had tonight.
1: Yeah, look, I just think they got a... If you looked at the first quarter, they executed incredibly. And the Knicks did ramp up the physicality, but I also thought the Spurs just got sloppy. They have really had a lot of self-inflicted wounds, and that's been kind of their Achilles heel at times this year. They're so young that they make mistakes, and they also are a very streaky shooting team, which hurts them at times, too. And about the 6:45 mark in the fourth quarter, Wembanyama gathered the troops, man, and he was making an impassioned plea to them about kind of really focusing on the details. They shortly there went after on a 14-0 run. So they started to focus on the details again, and then the details became a problem again. When Wembanyama gets that rebound, strategically, the Spurs do not call timeout there. I've done a bunch of Spurs games this year. Mitch Johnson does not call timeout in those scenarios about 13 seconds to go. They want to push off of that, and Wemby passes it to Castle. Castle's the lead guard, man. You got to turn around, too. Mm-hmm. You could say it's on Victor because he threw it, but he just assumed the guy who was going to play guard was going to turn around so they can push like they've done all season long.
11: And he didn't do it. George Sedano, the NBA on ESPN Radio, is with us here on Game Night on ESPN Radio on the all-new ESPN app. Speaking of Wemby and giving his impassioned, you know, excited and fired up and passionate plea to his teammates, where was that passion and energy in the first half when he only shot four times?
1: Yeah, look, I think that also is on the guards, man. Like, he can't, like, we talked about this in game one, right? Mm-hmm. They tried to have him initiate the action. That is not a winning formula for them because he's going to turn the ball over too much. And it's on the guards to get him the ball. Like, he's got to do that. And what happens is if you watch a particular possession, they'll get him the ball early in the possession, and then, like, he'll give it up because it's the right play, and then they won't get him the ball back. Like, that is also, you know, on De'Aaron Fox, who is a veteran guy. I mean, you can give Harper and Castle a little bit of a pass because they're so young, but the guards in general just need to do a better job of getting him back involved.
12: Over on the other side for the Knicks, obviously not a great shooting night for Jalen Brunson. What did it look like for Mikal Bridges as he was just on fire? Four threes in that game, so efficient in his scoring. What did it mean for the Knicks for to have other guys step up as Brunson continued to struggle shooting?
1: Yeah, man, listen, it's huge. I mean, I talked about it a second ago, right? When we were talking about Cat, I was like, you know, those role players also had monster games. And again, we definitely singled out Bridges in that part of the conversation here. And, you know, you got to give Mike Brown a lot of credit because earlier in the year, there were times when he put the ball in Mikal Bridges' hands and it looked clunky, right? And the Knicks, you know, went on a big run with Jalen Brunson and Cat sitting on the bench, Cat in a little bit of foul trouble, Brunson struggling, scuffling a little bit, and Bridges really carried them. And that's when you go back to those moments during the season when Mike Brown, you know, went to Bridges, put the ball in his hands, and while it looked clunky in the regular season, he was able to work through those kinks, and it surfaced itself in a situation here where it allowed him to thrive because he had to go through those challenges during the season.
11: George, as loud as it is in San Antonio for the Knicks, I mean, there's Knicks fans are really taking over the arena. What is your anticipation for Game 3 when they're in Madison Square Garden?
1: Well, I'll say this. When the Spurs went on that 14-0 run to get back in the game, like this place, you couldn't hear. You know, so it's not just the Knicks fans, although Knicks fans are very loud. But to answer your question, it's going to be madness. That's the reality of it. Like, it's going to be a scene like we've never seen before, I think, at least in my time covering the NBA, which dates back now over 20 years.
12: I'm curious how both sides end up handling that type of energy. I am fascinated, George, on how that's going to be handled by both the young team and now the Knicks being up 2-0. Like the tip-off for that game is going to be energy, like you said, like we've never seen.
1: Well, look, it's going to be one of two things, okay? It's either the young team is going to be like, wait, we got nothing to lose. Nobody thinks we can win this series now because nobody's ever won a series when they lost the first two at home. So, yeah. And look, if you think about it, like, you know, the way game one unfolded, yeah, ended up being a 10-point game, but it was, I mean, in the last 2 minutes is the way it all unfolded, right? Like, but, man, there's only been an 11-point differential in this series. This is a close series, man, for sure.
11: It is. It is. It's been fun to watch so far, close to the wire, but the Knicks come out with a 2-0 series lead after getting the 105-104 victory. George, fantastic stuff as always. Thanks so much for giving us some time. We definitely appreciate you here on game night.
1: You got it, guys. Take care. Have a good rest of your show.
11: Will do. Will do. Great stuff. George Sedano right there, the NBA on ESPN Radio with us here on game night on ESPN Radio and the ESPN app. And Gabe, I'll just say this, and I don't know how this series is going to end up. I don't know if it's going to go four, five, six, whatever the case is going to be. At some point, Wemby's going to have to get his big cat on. He's going to have to get his grown man on and just take over a game.
12: He's going to have to figure it out early. I mean, he was really good in the second half after being very passive in that first. And, you know, as George was saying, some of that's on, you know, the guards. You got to get him more involved. Wemby can't do it all himself. He's not.
11: He's got to command it, though. You know what I mean? Like, he's got to be more aggressive.
12: 100%. And he has to stop settling for jumpers.
11: Yeah.
12: Because there are so many times where, especially in the first half, I know he only took four shots, but it feels like he gets it on the perimeter, jab step. Oh, here comes the jumper.
11: Right.
12: Instead of, and again, they're being physical with him, so he hasn't been able to get to the rim, but it's not like he's getting too many post touches. They're not coming up with different ways to try to get him the ball at the rim, other than broken down defense, or they get out in transition and he's able to use his speed, athleticism, and length to get to the rim that way. They have to do a better job, and again, this falls on him as well, being aggressive, getting him touches where he's closer to the paint to try to make something happen in the half court.
11: He's Gabe Knight, so I'm Q Myers. It's Game Night here on ESPN Radio, presented by Progressive Insurance. 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

0: Hey, good afternoon. Welcome in on what we believe will be a very significant Friday, ending a momentous week where we're still trying to figure out what got done. Most of that happening in Washington, D.C. And speaking of the bill that was introduced this week by Ted Cruz and Maria Cantwell, the commissioner of the Southeastern Conference will join us in 2 hours. Until then, we'll take your phone calls. We'll look at some headlines and big headline. What's all this talk about the SEC not winning championships? Come on, how about that? Texas does it again. Cody Campbell can buy a lot of politicians, but he can't buy a national championship in women's softball. The Longhorns sweep, doing it again. Last year it took 3 games. This time it took 2. And the Longhorns continue as the dominant team in women's softball. Steve Sarkisian also in the news. He revealed how Kurt Cignetti, Indiana, sparked changes to schedules in college football. He talked to GMAC about this earlier.
1: There's a lot of ways to find the path to make it.
2: Right.
1: And you know, Kurt Cignetti, an amazing job at Indiana. Like what he's done the last 2 years, there's not a guy in our profession that can't say, what an unbelievable job. And the way he did it has been somewhat unconventional with the 6-year seniors, the transfers, the veteran group, the way they practice, all those things. But one thing in there, he adjusted their schedule too, right? And so they've got a fresh team. They're playing a lot of players early in the year. They're a happy team. So, there's we can't want to adopt the Indiana way, but then not adopt all of the Indiana way. And so, but other people now are starting to follow suit. And so to Coach Cignetti's credit, everybody wants to impact our sport in some way, shape or form in a positive way. He's impacting people because people now are starting to adjust their non-conference schedules because they're seeing the value of another win as opposed to the value of a strength of your schedule.
0: Yeah, Sarkisian says all that knowing that week 2 of the season he has Ohio State, which may very well be the number one team. Other things to talk about? How about while you were watching softball last night, the SEC and the Big Ten, suddenly friends again, issuing a joint statement citing critical issues remaining on Ted Cruz's big bill. The Big Ten Conference and the SEC support a sustainable national framework for college sports, one with an effective transfer portal, clear eligibility standards, and protections and benefits for student athletes. While we appreciate the leadership of Senators Cruz and Campbell, that's D.C. talk, you have to say, in pursuing those goals, we do not support the Protect College Sports Act as drafted. The bill leaves critical issues unresolved. It does not meaningfully preempt a patchwork of state laws or provide the protections needed, see antitrust, to make and enforce consistent rules both essential to long-term stability in college athletics. It also shifts ongoing rulemaking to Congress, limiting the ability to adapt quickly as the landscape evolves. Rather than reducing litigation, the bill likely expands it without offering clear alternatives for dispute resolution. Finally, the bill alters the House settlement revenue sharing framework in a way that may result in fewer athletes receiving direct revenue. We are committed to working with Senators Cruz and Cantwell and other members of Congress to improve the legislation so that it can provide lasting stability for college athletics. So in other words, they still want that antitrust legislation. How do they get to that is the ultimate issue. We will talk to the commissioner of the Southeastern Conference in under 2 hours. Jesse Dougherty has covered college sports for a number of publications. Most recently, the Washington Post. He is now with a new publication called Notice. It's a highly respected digital group. And Jesse, great to welcome you back to the program. Hope all is well.
3: It is great to be here, Paul. Thanks for having me.
0: Thank you very much. Well, it's been a very busy week where you spent a lot of time. Give us your treetop reaction to everything that happened in Congress this week concerning college athletics.
3: Yeah, I mean, I think my biggest takeaway, and you hit the nail on the head as you were introing it, is calling it Ted Cruz's big bill. And I think the word big is critical because what you find out every time people go through this process, lobbyists and lawmakers and senators and conference commissioners, that the bigger this thing is, and we saw it with the SCORE Act as well, the more people have to sort of cut it down from all angles. And what we saw this week was not just the usual suspects coming out against a bill that they believe might restrict athlete earnings or athlete rights or player movement. And that's usually the sort of the player advocate groups. But we also saw some senators, you know, wanting it to ban employment, and then some other senators thinking that it actually went too far on restricting rights. And then some folks wanted it to make it so trans athletes cannot compete in college sports. So when these things expand and when they don't focus on narrow issues, you get a lot of cooks in the kitchen and it gets really complicated. And that doesn't mean it couldn't keep advancing, at least for the time being. But it just, when these things are so large and they try to tackle so many issues at once, and you get the web of statements and the web of dissenting opinions, and it just gets really complicated really fast. And while Wednesday's hearing felt amicable because Cantwell and Cruz at the top agree and the witness table reflected that, outside of the room, there's still a lot of noise about all the different things people want to go into this.
0: And Jesse, we both know there are ways to getting people like Big Ten and the SEC on board, but when you bring somebody else on board, you run the risk of losing someone else. And I realize neither one of us are on the floor of the Senate whipping up votes right now, but the timetable and the calendar seem to be working very much against everyone on this, doesn't it seem?
3: Yeah, absolutely. I mean, and that's the thing I heard from key senators, their aides involved. I mean, that was the biggest hurdle. And frankly, if you think of this as the establishment in college sports, and that used to include, to me, the Big Ten and SEC on Capitol Hill, because everyone was kind of moving in the same direction, right? It was the NCAA, it was the SEC, the Big Ten, the Big 12, the ACC, and then a lot of the mid-major conferences. Now that's splintered, but if you think of the establishment group taking their shot to get congressional intervention, the SCORE Act was better timed in that it was farther away from the midterms. This one's going to come under the gun, and these senators can say all they want that they want to come together on something bipartisan about sports, because that's much easier than a whole host of issues that they're dealing with. And that's always the message, right? Everyone enjoys Saturday, so why can't we just all sit around and come together on this bill? Time is time. Keeps on ticking forward. And the closer we get to those midterm elections, you know, people might start breaking away. They might not care as much about listening to Donald Trump when he says, you know, I love this bill. They might not care as much about, you know, adhering to their party leadership in either chamber. Whereas, you know, when you're farther away from that and you're still campaigning or you still have a chance to win, you might say, well, I don't want to upset, you know, Maria Cantwell. I don't want to upset Ted Cruz or whoever it may be, Steve Scalise. So things start to get a little funky the closer you get. So I think you hit the nail on the head. One of the biggest issues with this is time. It's probably not being talked about enough.
0: Yeah, and Jesse, listen, normally the President of the United States supporting something is significant. He carries the biggest stick in the country as of this moment, but this is supposed to be bipartisan, and you tell me, when's the last time something happened from that chamber that was bipartisan?
3: Yeah, I mean, you hit it there, too. It's like Ted Cruz said the other day on the Senate floor, one party says good morning, the other says no, it's not. And that feels like it describes lawmaking right now as well as anyone. And like Ted Cruz said the other day on the Senate floor, one party says good morning, the other says no, it's not. And that feels like it describes lawmaking right now as well as anyone. And I do think on one hand that

0: for the, them to sort of gather enough votes on either thing. That's why the SCORE Act never went to a vote in the House. So I do think on one hand, you know, when you have Donald Trump, you mentioned Cody Campbell earlier, when you have him, I mean, that was sort of the hang up in the House the last time, was that Cody Campbell got in the ear of some Texas Republicans and there was a trickle down effect. So with Trump and him aligned on this bill, it feels like it's going to be a bit different than the last time. But I do think you're right where a Trump endorsement can be a repellent for some key folks, too. So I don't necessarily know how to read that. It might scare some Republicans straight who were dissenting the last time around and get them on board, but it then could have the adverse effect on other politicians.
1: Yeah, and Jesse, let me end with just with all the negativity, and it seems like both Cantwell, Coons, who's a co-sponsor, Cruz, I mean, they all seem like they took their shots yesterday at the SEC / Big Ten, trying to stop them from all the things that this bill would stop them from. And I just wonder the politics of that. It may play well in certain places, but as Steve Scalise said yesterday, the majority leader in the House, one of the most important people in that town, if you don't have the Big Ten and the SEC on board, it's not going to happen.
0: Yeah, I mean, and those are the two conferences that also have a ton of money for sports, and what that means to me, if you extrapolate that out, they also have a ton of money for political donations, and people who give in the 7-8 figures to things in one arena tend to do it in others too, because that's what they do with their money, and that gets you influence. So when you're talking about Big Ten and SEC states, places where those schools are really, really prominent, like if it's not churning already, the people who are against this, you know, who you mentioned LSU, I mean, Ohio State, like Michigan, I mean, those are extremely influential institutions in their states with extremely influential donors and people who prop up politicians and have a say in a lot that goes on behind the scenes. So I think you're right. Like, on one hand, it's really popular in a lot of corners to come at the SEC and Big Ten because a lot of people agree or a lot of people feel that the consolidation of money and power in college sports had negative effects for in realignment, for smaller sports, whether or not that is the root cause. I mean, I think that's just a popular narrative, but that you're certainly going up against what has been two of the most powerful institutions in this sport for a reason, which remain that. I mean, there's some other forces coming into play. You mentioned Cody Campbell, the federal government's one too. I mean, it's a fascinating collision of just powerful, powerful objects here. So I'm fascinated, and let me just say that I'll be tuning in 2 hours when Greg Sankey comes on, because I'm curious to hear how he briefs.
1: Jesse, great to connect. Thank you very much. Jesse Dougherty from Notice joining us here as we begin the program. Your phone calls continue here at 855-242-7285. A long way to go. We just got started here. Rhett Lashley returns to the show, the SMU head coach. Always entertaining. Dennis Dodd has done a piece on the SEC and is it over for the conference when it comes to college football. It's a little bit hyperbole there, but not really. Greg Sankey, who is the commissioner of the SEC, will get his first public comments since meeting and talking to Ted Cruz and Jay Busby. Jay Busby will actually join us now at 6 o'clock because we want to make sure the commissioner has enough time. And we are coming right back after this with your phone calls.
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0: we welcome all of you back. Let's take phone calls now at 855-242-7285. And George starts it off from Florida. Hello, George.
1: Wow. Thanks, Paul. Well, I'm a recovering attorney, all transparency in the judiciary for a while. But what I think you guys brought up yesterday, and I think even the start of today, is the one thing good that's going to come out of this, in my opinion, is that now the Big Ten and the SEC have something to focus on where they have to come together, in my opinion. They should come together and say, look, Congress, I mean, I've testified in front of the state legislature. They're not going to, that's not going to get done. What they need to do is the Big Ten and the SEC need to get together and say, look, we are the ones that can fix this because they can. They're the ones that have all the power, as you know. My grandson played at Duke the last few years. I mean, Duke's a great place. ACC is a great place. But it doesn't even, there's nothing they can do when right. The Big Ten and the SEC say this is the way it's going to be.
0: Yeah, and I think you mentioned the ACC, and they're the league I'm most interested in. We all know Cody Campbell is running the Big 12, so them jumping on board doesn't impress me. But the fact that the ACC blindly supported this bill really is amazing to me when you consider what little they're getting out of it. Thank you so much for the call. Let me check in with Tad in Connecticut. Good afternoon.
2: Hey, good afternoon, Paul. How are you?
0: Well, thank you.
2: Paul, I just got home from work. I jumped in on the TV a little late, so if I get this wrong, I apologize. You correct me. But as far as I heard, President Trump is in full support of the bipartisan bill, 100%. He said, get it to the desk and I'll sign it. The problem is, like you said and other callers, is that Democrats and Republicans never could come together on anything. Now, if he's pushing the transgender thing, which, by the way, just for me, I agree with 100%, that could hang up the bill just on that issue alone, because they never agree. But I hope.
0: Yeah, and Tad, I don't. The only thing I know about the transgender aspect of it, I believe it's coming from the senator from Ohio, I think. You mentioned that. I mean, tell me, and I'm not playing politics here. I'm just being straight. Are you going to get Democratic support if that ends up in the bill?
2: No, you're absolutely not, Paul. But you know what? What's right is right, Paul. I mean, deep down inside, we all agree. Men should not be playing in women's sports, biological men, period.
0: But tell me, I agree. I think the polls would indicate that most people would agree with you, but it's still an issue out there when it comes to politics. And I was somewhat surprised by that becoming a bit of this, because I mean, and I don't really want to spend the next 10 minutes or 2 hours or 4 hours talking about that, but I think you identified that being an issue, and that is way down on the list of things that need to be solved in college athletics.
2: And Paul, I just hope, as a fan of the sport, I'm not connected to it like you are. I sit here on a Saturday. I watch it all day. I watch it all night. I love the SEC, but they got to fix the NIL. They got to fix the transfer stuff, because I could tell you, for someone like me, unless I have my Lindy's magazine in front of me, I don't know who the hell is where anymore.
0: No,
2: I mean,
0: no, I agree.
2: It's so upside down. But anyways, Paul, God bless you.
0: Thank you. Really good to hear from you. This thing is, it came out overnight, and this is all procedural stuff, but we heard yesterday everybody was talking about by next week there would be a markup. What does that mean? That means they'll get in the bill and start adding and subtracting. That will not happen. So that just puts it another week. And Congress doesn't meet continuously. They don't meet that often at all. So this was one of the bigger weeks of the year for Congress. Or for the Senate, I should say. Tom is up next in Miami. Good afternoon.
3: Hello, Paul. Nice to speak with you. First-time caller.
0: Thank you. Thank you.
3: I'm concerned that there's been no mention whatsoever. I watched that whole hearing the other day, and nobody mentioned anything about the decimation of the walk-on player in college athletics. Coach of the named plaintiff, Grant House, in the House versus NCAA case, himself said it's a tragedy because of the loss of the opportunity to bring up what he called, you know, diamonds in the rough being the best part of his coaching experience. And of course, you know, walk-on's stories have been legendary in American culture, whether it's Rudy or the Brian Burlesworth story, the movie Greater. Sure. So there are about 10 to 20 roster spots that the House versus NCAA settlement eliminated across football, and then tons more in other sports like swimming that Grant House was in. So you're talking about thousands and thousands of would-be student athletes that are being denied opportunity now and forever, apparently. And here's this bill that could do something about it. And Senator Cruz even ridiculously mentioned the Rudy story in one moment when speaking to Vivacqua, the AD of Notre Dame. And, you know, there it is. But nobody seems to notice that walk-on players are not rescued by anything in this bill. So do you know anything about whether there is some reason they're not helping to, you know, bring back one of the great inspirational aspects of college sports?
0: Yeah, I can tell you I've heard that directly from coaches such as Kirby Smart. I've heard it from others, but I don't. This is an opinion here. I don't think it's a high priority issue for the leaders of college athletics right now because there are so many more pressing things. But it's a great call, and it's a fantastic conversation there, but I don't think this is going to solve that issue at all. Jeff is up next in Ohio. Hello, Jeff.
4: Good afternoon, Paul. How are you?
0: Wonderful. Thank you.
4: Hey, Paul. I'd like to mention Michigan, but first I've got to call out Bash on yesterday's comment. He thinks he's going to insult Augie by saying he's so bad he's worse than Jeff in Ohio. Come on. He doesn't have a call that he can't pick on two people for no reason at all. And he's calling all of his betters a piece of trash almost every other day. I don't think he's past his A.J. McCarron flop. And, you know, it's almost like his balls have fallen out of his jockstrap and he can't get them back in. So I don't know why he would do that. Can I mention Michigan real quick?
0: What was that, Jeff?
4: Can I mention Michigan real quick?
0: If you must.
4: There was just a couple of calls a couple of days ago. I don't agree with you guys. And they think that, well, Terry from Michigan said he thinks Michigan's going to be 10-2 and make the playoffs. You know, Bryce Underwood did not win a big game last year. In fact, he played poorly against Oklahoma, USC, Ohio State, and then Texas. He played okay for 3.5 quarters, and then he fell apart. You saw how far he fell apart, like everything fell off. So he has to win a big game for me, and Oklahoma's going to be that game. But, Paul, Tommy Carr's my guy. If I'm wondering if there's an open competition for quarterback at Michigan with Bryce Underwood and Tommy Carr because – Well, Bryce is fast.
0: Yeah, I'll keep my eye on that, Jeff. Thanks for the suggestion. We're up against a break. We have a long way to go. Busy show on tap. The commissioner of the SEC in 90 minutes, and we are coming right back.
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8: Here is your latest Middle Tennessee weather. Saturday will be partly sunny with a high near 90 and a south-southwest wind around 5 miles per hour. Overnight, mostly cloudy with a low near 71. Sunday, a chance of showers and thunderstorms after 10 a.m., high near 86. Sunday night, a 50% chance of storms, low near 72. 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
11: Here is our team. 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Quarterback, 2003, Steve McNair. Running back, 2009, Chris Johnson, his 2,500-yard season. 2003, Derek Mason at wide receiver. 2015, Delanie Walker at tight end. Our flexes are Derek Henry and A.J. Brown, both from 2020. So that's the offense. On defense, 1999, Javon Kearse. Defensive tackle, Albert Hainsworth in 2008. Linebacker, Stephen Tulloch from 2010. Cornerback, 2013, Alteron Verner. Safety, 2017, Kevin Byard. And our flex, 2025, Jeffrey Simmons.
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0: back as we continue here on a very busy Friday afternoon. Brett Lashley joining us shortly, the SMU head coach, went to the playoffs a couple of years ago. And right now, Justin is up next. Good afternoon.
1: Hey, Paul. Good to talk to you.
0: Thank you.
1: I want to ask you about John Summerall, the job you think he's doing so far at Florida. Like, recruiting seems to be going real good, but I know he hadn't coached a game yet, and a lot of Florida fans were upset when we didn't hire Kiffin, and I grew up during the Spurrier teams and the Meyer teams. I'm used to Florida winning a lot of games, and I'm sick and tired of all the losing that Florida's done since Urban Meyer's been gone. But what do you think about John Summerall and the hire, Florida made with John Summerall?
0: Well, number one, Justin, I think it's a tremendous upgrade over Billy Napier, who may be a good second-tier coach, but he's not the right. He was never the right coach. And I think Summerall brings in a knowledge and understanding, and I look at the schedule here. I think a good season is possible. You play the two best teams in the league. That doesn't help, but I still think they'll have a winning record. I think they'll maybe get to 8 wins, which I think would be a good start for them. Thanks so much for the call. Candy is up next. Good afternoon.
2: Hey, Paul, thanks for taking my call. First-time listener, long-time caller. Hey, a couple things here for you, Paul. First of all, I think we should let AJ call back into the show. I know he's been ugly, but, man, that 5 o'clock hour has been real boring without AJ.
0: Candy, let me say something about that. We don't really I know all that happened, and I know what everybody said, and if anyone wants to call in, there's a pretty good chance they'll make it on the air.
2: Okay, Paul. I mean, it's better than listening to Dylan, Paul. Dylan, man, that guy, he needs to get it together. But his South, whatever Twitter space he got going, man, that's going to do all right, Paul. Second thing, Paul, how do you think Hugh Freeze is going to do at Auburn with Cam Coleman and Byron Brown?
0: Thanks, Candy, thanks for the call. I think what you meant is, how do I think Alex Gowers is going to do without Cam Coleman, but with Byron Brown? I think Byron Brown will be a really a talked-about quarterback in the SEC. I think he has a chance to be extremely good. I'm upbeat on Alex Gowers. Let's grab some more phone calls here, and this might be a continuum of that. Somebody calls himself the Auburn Addict is up next. Good afternoon.
3: Paul, let me just come on and say this. Now, what I'm about to say, I don't want you to take it as I'm pandering to get favored, with you. But,
0: okay.
3: Paul, the way your hair flows down to your shoulders and just glistening and lightly touches the top of your shoulders, Paul, the way your hair flows, I got my TV on pause looking at it, and you look beautiful, Paul. I just want to say that.
0: That means a great deal. I mean, there's always anyone who wants to get on my good side, talk about my hair. That's certainly something that will get to me every time.
3: Okay, Paul, I just want to ask, man, why is this an NIL thing? Why is it even a thing? And the reason I'm asking is, if I was an SEC ESPN TV host, no one is trying to put up guard rails to limit what I can make and what I can do as far as my NIL is concerned. If I was a Mercedes-Benz dealer, no one is trying to put up guardrails or go before Congress and limit what I can make as far as my NIL is concerned. Now, I want you as my football friend, Paul, to tell me, why is this a thing with players when it's not a thing with coaches? Congress is not having a session trying to put up guardrails for coaches or ESPN SEC analysts. So, Paul, tell me, why is this?
0: By the way, you just said something really interesting. There was a hearing a couple of months ago Tommy Tuberville was at, and who's the senator from Chris Murphy from Connecticut. And Tuberville was rambling on about all the reasons why these guardrails should go up, And Murphy looked at him and said, what about coaches? Didn't you leave a few jobs? And that's the problem, is that they're about right. to reel in all these players, but there's no stipulation on coaches. And I just read a column, and I don't want to think about this happening. But Dan Woken from Yahoo just wrote a story saying, if this goes through, he thinks the group of people that are going to stand up are the players. He said, if you suddenly tell the players, you're making this right now and we're taking that away from you, could we potentially see players saying, we're walking out? Now, it's hard for me to believe that young players are going to be organized enough to say, we're not going to take whatever we're getting. But you'll hear a lot of activists pushing that. And that's one reason why I think this is going to be a non-starter in Congress, because there are a number of senators who do not want

0: sports. I'm a disabled veteran, and that's what we look forward to. Thank you.
1: Well, thank you. You be well, Dwayne, and thank you for your service, and you take care of yourself. Let me check in with Davis up next in Alabama. Hello, Davis.
2: Yes, Jeff. Hey. Davis here. Paul, I love your baldness because I'm bald, too.
1: How about
2: first-time caller, sometime watcher.
1: Thank you.
2: Just a quick question because I'm not intelligent enough to really talk to you about it, but I'd just like to have your assessment on Alabama this year, football. Thank you.
1: Thank you very much. Yeah, that's a good question because I fall into this trap all the time, but I believe in Alabama this year. I think the one thing that I need to know is who the quarterback is going to be. Can they figure out the offensive line translation to the running game? But I think their defense will be spectacular. I think they have added they have some great potential. And what I like most about Alabama, we're looking at the schedule right now. If you're watching on TV, and a lot will be made out of the Kentucky game, but I just think it's too soon for Kentucky to pull an upset like that. I think Alabama is going to roll into that Georgia game once again. They'll be 4-5-0, and I think. I'm not about to call that game today, but Alabama seems to have something about Georgia. So could it happen again? I think Tennessee becomes a game that can't, if they can win that game, and right now I think they've got a pretty good chance, then even with one loss to Georgia, they just simply have to negotiate probably two more games. That's A&M at home, which they perhaps can, and LSU on the road. So what we're talking about here is playoff math. That's what everything is in college athletics right now. And I think Alabama is an either-or right now. They're either 9-3 or 10-2, and there's a pretty big difference between the two. One means you're in the playoffs. The other means you're sitting at home and the season feels like a disappointment. Thank you very, very much for the call. Let me check in with Swamp Dog up next. Good afternoon.
3: Good afternoon, Paul. Thanks for taking my call. Hey, Alyssa Lang ran a question by you yesterday that I'd like to chime in on. She was asking you about good walk-up songs for batters, you know, and we got the college ball going on right now. I got three or four that I'd like to run by you.
1: Okay, well, yeah. You know, my walk-up got a little bit of attention yesterday on the viral media world. Okay, yeah. So you tell us. Who's your song?
3: Okay. I got three, maybe four. But the first one is Center Field by John Fogerty.
1: Mm.
3: Remember that one? Center Field.
1: I do.
3: John Fogerty. Walk
1: yeah.
3: up there and do that.
1: Fortunate Son.
3: Another one is Leonard Skinner's version of Call Me to Breathe. I keep blowing down the road. I keep blowing around the bases. It's got some speed. You can blow around the bases. Somebody with speed might want to use that one. And another one is, Like a Rock. By our man Bob Seger, you know,
1: Bob
3: like
1: Seger,
3: standing
1: yeah.
3: narrow, standing proud and standing tall at the plate. That would be a good one. And then the other one is kind of a Florida Gators thing. They got it already. It's Won't Back Down by Tom Petty.
1: Right.
3: But any of those, you think any of them sound like a pretty good one for somebody to walk up to the plate if it fits the way they play the ball? Play the game anyway.
1: Yeah, no, I think they're all pretty good. I like the Skittered one, Call the Breeze. I mean, that's such a great song. I love that song.
3: It is. And then, you know, they did a remake on that. I think J.J. Kill, I think, did it first.
1: Well, I didn't know that.
3: Their version, they didn't write that one. But, boy, they nailed it when they did it. I don't know if you heard it, but that'll get people patting their feet and standing up. You know, you go around like that. And if you got a hitter that can run, you know, blowing down the road, blowing around the bases, I think that can fire the crowd up a little bit. He's fixing to go, you know, still second, keep on going to third and all that kind of thing, you know.
1: Swamp Dog, I appreciate it. I like where you went there. That was very clever. Thank you for the call. Rhett Lashley joining us in a minute. Don't forget, an hour away from the commissioner of the SEC, his first comment since conversing with Senator Ted Cruz, which way will the SEC go? We saw the statement last night, but we'll get a chance to talk to the commissioner coming up in a few minutes. Rhett Lashley, the SMU head coach, next.

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0: second hour of the program is live. It's been a busy one so far. We've talked a lot about Congress and policy stuff. Why don't we talk a little bit about football? Because the season is upon us, and one of the top coaches in the country is Rhett Lashley. Went to the playoffs a couple years ago for SMU. He's had put a tremendous record together, the former Arkansas quarterback, and he joins us now. Coach, first of all, great to see you again. How are you?
1: Paul, it's good to be with you. I'm doing great. If you and I are talking, we must be less than 100 days from kickoff, so it's a good thing.
0: So last year, I'm on all these shows, Coach, and I'm just popping off the top. You know, Rhett Lashley's going to this school, he's going to that school, he's been to Auburn, he's worked on it. And then, you ruined the thing by signing an extension at SMU. Why did you do that to me?
1: Because I just wanted to disagree with you, Paul, and try to make you look bad. It's funny because of things you said. We're out there quite a bit, but candidly, I'm just at a great place at a great time, and I get the blessing to be the head coach at SMU at the right time with the right leadership, the right momentum behind our program. What we've done in the last 4 years has been really fun and special, and I think we got a lot of building left to do and left in us. And so I just felt like, you know, my family and I felt like, hey, this was the first place that wanted us. They hired us. They've made us feel wanted. We're happy here. We feel like we fit well here, and we're excited to continue the work we're doing.
0: And it's interesting, and I bring that up because you know the coaching business. You're in it. Coaches bounce around, and it was really reassuring, I think, to see what you did. I know things are aligned there. I know your current president used to be at the University of Texas. I mean, it just seems like a happy coach. What an upset in major college football.
1: Yeah, don't mess up happiness. You know, there's a lot of factors. Don't want to bore you with it. I mean, my boys are going to be sophomores in high school. They're happy. You know, you always get into this business and you do have to move a lot, especially when you're moving up. And sometimes you don't get to choose if you have to move. And, you know, you always felt like, man, if we could get to a place where they don't have to leave and they could graduate high school, that'd be great. It's a goal that we could potentially accomplish now, right? But I think most importantly, from a professional standpoint, like I said, they made us feel wanted. We have the resources. We're in a great place. And I just don't feel like we're finished. And I'm big on finishing things. And what we started is great, but we want to win a national championship. We believe we can do it here. And so if I'm going to ask Kevin Jennings to stay, or I'm going to ask all these recruits to come here or stay with us, then I got to be willing to kind of put some action behind that and do the same myself.
0: And Coach, I know your boosters and fans are asking you, okay, we went to the playoffs a year ago. We had some big wins last year, certainly. But what do we look like in 26? What is your answer?
1: I really like our team. I really do. You know, we're starting our fifth year, third year in the ACC, to your point. You know, 2 years ago, we kind of burst onto the scene, made the playoff. Did some good things. We lost 9 of our 11 starters on defense. So last year was always going to be a challenge. We had some great moments, as you said, a little inconsistent, still won 9 games. I feel like we have a really good mix of experience coming back. The right transfers came in. We have the best back-to-back recruiting classes we've ever had here. So we got really good young talent. And I just like our team. I like the ability our team has. I like the depth our team has. I like the size and speed we have. But I just think we have the makeup of a really tight, well-led team that'll be really competitive. I really do. I like our group.
0: Talking to Coach Rhett Lashley from SMU. Coach, you've been to the playoffs, as I mentioned. There's such conversation right now about where and what happens next to the playoffs. We're at 12. The head of your conference came out recently endorsing 24. I don't know if they consult the coaches when they make these statements, but where are you on the playoff right now?
1: Yeah, they do. Most conferences consult the coaches behind closed doors. Ours did. Ours was unanimous. Now, then people leave and may say whatever they say. But, you know, I think sometimes it's real easy when you see a snippet or so-and-so supports this to think that it's that clean, right? It's not. I'm not in charge of college football. If I was a commissioner of college football, I'd tell you what I'd do. But guess what? What I would do doesn't have any chance. It's not going to happen. And so I'm not going to waste any time on it. It's like, where are we today in 2026? And what is best now to make things better? Doesn't mean we think it's the perfect scenario, but where we are today, what would make it better? And so, you know, you have people like yourself who come on and say it's doomsday at 24, and then you have others who think we're in a perfect spot. And neither one, they're both extreme cases, and usually reality lies in the middle. So I think the reason you're seeing majority of coaches, including those in the SEC, for 24 doesn't mean that everyone thinks that's best and the perfect scenario. But with what we have two real issues that have to get fixed. One is the calendar, the schedule. Usually things happen and no one consults the end users. Who's the end users? The players, the coaches, the fans. Nobody asked us if we wanted a national championship game the last week of January. But here we are now with 3 years that we're going to be playing the last week of January. That's not ideal. That's not good. The schedule's messed up. One way we can fix our calendar is to have expansion. But we now can't do it for a few years. The second thing is there's not equitable access to the playoff. The keyword's equitable. Okay, I'm not saying access like everybody gets a trophy, everybody gets a shot. No, you got to earn it. But equitable isn't there. And so, look, I'm a little kid who grew up doing brackets of 8, 16, 24. This, the math works. For some reason, we have 12. I have no idea why. But we picked 12. And I think, by and large, it's been a success, right? I mean, Indiana doesn't win a national title if we don't expand. Because 2 years ago, us and Indiana wouldn't have got in, which then means they wouldn't have had the chance to build on that season to do what they did last year. The 8 seed won it in Ohio State the first year. So expansion's been good, and we're playing on college campuses. But whether it's 12, 16, or 24, all could work, and none of them would run the regular season. I know that hurts a lot of people's feelings to hear that. It wouldn't. It just wouldn't. But any would work if we had equitable access, but we don't. And because we don't, coaches aren't thinking go to 24 so we don't get fired. We're going to get fired if we don't win. Shoot, we get fired if we don't win enough. Coaches have been fired forever. They'll continue to get fired. We want an opportunity to compete to get in the playoff. And right now, with the way the system is, you select teams. It's not best. The only way to get it as equitable as we can is to go to 24 to make sure we don't leave out a team like Notre Dame last year, Miami and Alabama the year before, that could win a national title. We've left out teams 2 years in a row that arguably could win a national title with 12 because you don't have the system on how we qualify versus selected fixed.
0: Coach, I think I understand what you're saying as we talk to Coach Leslie, but let's go back to equitable access, because pundits like me, we have raged a lot about too many. But can you give us, from the inside looking out, what that really means to a program like yours?
1: Yeah, absolutely. Here's the deal. You look at all professional sports, but we use the NFL for simplicity. You have the AFC and the NFC. Not once is there a selection committee picking who makes the playoffs. You win your division, or you have one of the best records to be a wild card, and you're in. Every other professional model does that, right? Let's go to high school football that does playoffs. Everywhere you finish in the top four in your division, you're in. They don't care which league's the best or the worst. You know, going into the season, whatever that criteria is, this is what I got to do to qualify, to earn a spot. However many spots there are, whether there's 4, 8, 24, 16, doesn't matter. And so if you knew going in, hey, if I finish in the top two in my league, I'm in. If I win my league, I'm in. If I finish in the top three in my league, I'm in. Then you know what you have to do. Right now, that's not the case. It's a pageant. It's a selection criteria. Coaches are politicking. None of us should ever be politicking to make it. You know, last year the Chiefs had gone to 9 straight AFC championship games. They didn't go politic to get in because of that. Guess what? They didn't get in because they didn't win enough games. They didn't win their division, and they didn't win enough games. And that's it. And case closed. And so I think that we just have to get to where, hey, the committee has a hard job. Let the committee maybe select the seating or some other things. But right now, as long as we're selecting teams, 12, 16, 24. And so you got teams like Miami last year who played for the national title who barely got in because we're selecting teams. Like, it's just, we've got to find a way to tweak that. And that doesn't seem to be on the horizon. So because of that, coaches are saying, well, give us 24. That gives us better framework to get in and compete for it.
0: But I'm a week removed from the SEC spring meetings. And again, everybody knows you were in that league as a player and as a coach. So you know the league. But coaches were saying to us, it's not the same playing an SEC schedule as other schedules. And I know we've had this conversation in the past, but how do you look at what your schedule looks like in the ACC or in the Big 12 or in another league and try to make it equitable?
1: Well, that's the problem. You're never going to get there, right, as long as we're doing it the way we are. Because some leagues are stronger than the others. I mean, hey, the ACC went 8-6 against the SEC last year. So that's just a fact. I know I'm going to get in trouble for that, but it's a fact. So it's a fantastic league when you talk about the SEC. And you know what? There's plenty of years it's the best league, but there's some years other leagues are stronger. And so if that's what you're ever going to go off on, we're talking about the past affecting the present every year. That's not how it should be done. So some years, guess what? The NFC East is the best league, and they get three teams in, and the AFC East may only get one. It doesn't matter which league's stronger. Each year, you know, this is what I got to do to get in. Is it top two? Is it top three? Because I think a lot of times people would agree, if you can't finish in the top three or four in your league, you probably shouldn't be in a playoff.
2: Talking to Rhett Lashley, the head coach at SMU. So in beyond that, and there are so many other issues, and I'm not trying to drag you into Congress and all the things that are happening, but you mentioned the calendar from a coaching standpoint. Is that your biggest concern? Because everybody seems to have a different opinion on what's ailing the sport.
1: There's a lot of concerns. I think you look at what can we affect and what can we not. The stuff going on with Congress is vital. There's a lot of things being talked about that we need assistance on to try to stabilize our game. When I talk about the calendar, that's one of those things that maybe could get fixed without Congress. And so I think the biggest deal about the calendar, the reason I led with that, and most coaches are united on this, most fans are united that, like, why are we playing January 25th or whatever? Why do we have 25-day layoffs between the end of the regular season and the first, you know, playoff game for Texas Tech or Indiana or whoever? It just doesn't make sense. We're doing it for all the wrong reasons. And so for us, we think if we'll fix the calendar, have a definitive start and end to our season, which we don't typically have. The end changes every year. Right now we're trying to find, do we all start week zero or not? Have a definitive start, end, like every other major league would have. Then we can fix all the other issues with the calendar. But until we know, like we didn't know till last year that we were going to be ending January 25th. So we would have been making rules the last 3 or 4 years for a system that ends around January 10th, and now you move it back 2 weeks. That changes a lot of things. So we got to stabilize the calendar first. The stuff with Congress is really serious. It's really important because we have the second most popular game in America. There's the NFL and there's college football. We're just the only one that doesn't have any rules, any regulation, any guidelines. And so there's a lot of good going on in our game, but we've got to do something to try to create some stability for everyone involved, the players, the fans, the coaches, the institutions, and all.
2: Coach, it is always great to see you. Rhett Lashley joining us. Many thanks for the time. Hope to see you soon.
1: Paul, always appreciate being with you.
2: 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Coach of SMU, went to the playoffs 2 years ago. Always great to join us as we take a short break. Dennis Dodd joins us in a few minutes talking about what's up with the SEC. Can they get their mojo back? And the man who's in charge of it all, Greg Sankey.
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19: Les Snead, GM, Sean McVay, head coach, like Dan Gilbert and Sullivan. 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

0: It is next Wednesday night. You want to be tuning in as the network gets inside of the SEC schedule. We know the dates, but when will the games be played and in what windows? We'll have it all for you then. Don't forget the commissioner of the SEC joining us in just a few minutes. And Bash is up next, joining us from the Zoom.
1: Thank you, Paul. I appreciate it. And great interview you just had with Rhett Lashley. I got to ask you a question behind the scenes, though. Was that interview pre-recorded before the show started, Paul?
0: That interview was live. What happened in that interview is our next guest showed up for the Zoom too early, I think, and that's why you may have seen him on the screen.
1: Yeah, I did, so I was going to ask you about that also. Thank you for answering that.
0: There's only one interview I think we ever taped before the show, and that's Brian Kelly, and those interviews have stopped.
1: That's what I was about to ask you, Paul. We're 85 days away from the season kicking off, and then after that following Monday, how happy are you going to be, Paul, that you don't have to do those pre-recorded interviews with Brian Kelly ever again?
0: Well, first of all, I think we did it for 3 years. One time, that's 15 shows, 40, around about 50 interviews. Did he ever look at the right camera during those 50 interviews? He's like,
1: no,
0: always
1: sir.
0: Looking off over here.
1: Always not even looking straight at the camera. It's like, it's not that hard to do, Paul. It's
0: no.
1: Like, what if I came to you, Paul, and said, hey, Paul, I'm really busy today. I got a bunch of meetings. Can we do this Zoom meeting, pre-record it, and then you can play it later? What would be your response to that?
0: Well, and as you well know, we were solicited on that. We didn't like to say, hey, let's go talk to Brian Kelly. I don't know what else to say. I mean, I want to be supportive of Coach Kelly. I mean, not many people that I know at his age are unemployed and have $54 million in the bank.
1: Not many people indeed, Paul. But that's a question I want to ask you since you lead to it. Do you think his coaching career is over, or do you think there's a chance he can get back in the league and take a year off this year?
0: I think there's always a chance when you consider some of the bums who are being hired for jobs. I'm pretty sure Brian Kelly and ADs only think about one thing. What does the press conference feel like? So yeah, again, I don't even think it's that much of a reach. He was smart to take the year off. And I think some of it depends on what, if LSU has a huge year, I think it would hurt him a little bit. But if LSU bombs out, then I think Brian Kelly probably will be his stock may be enhanced by that.
1: Maybe. But there's another person's stock who could decline that could enhance Brian's. What if Shane Beamer with the South Carolina Gamecocks, Paul, does not have a successful year? And we know the history with Brian Kelly and the South Carolina Gamecocks. It's the same with Lane Kiffin and the LSU Tigers. It's like, I beat you back-to-back years. Now I'm your head coach.
0: Yeah, I mean, Brian Kelly was the wrong coach at LSU, but he is still a very good coach. His resume is outstanding, and I don't think it's going to be that difficult. Now, sometimes you're smart to do what James Franklin did. You just get back in. Everybody forgets how bad you were. Kelly, there was too much litigation going on. He just needed to get away. But considering how toxic that university infrastructure has been, with all the interference, I don't think he has been damaged that badly.
1: Huh. That's one. We can disagree on that, Paul. I mean, to lose that badly to Texas A&M and be fired from
0: Bash, I didn't say he's getting the Alabama job, but you mentioned South Carolina, okay?
1: Look, you just put me and every Alabama fan at ease when it's like we think about Kalen DeBoer. Just think. Could it be Brian Kelly? How much work could that possibly be, Paul? That would be horrible to have this man explain. Like, we hate Kalen DeBoer's press conferences after a loss. Are they even better than Brian Kelly's? Tell me, what do you think?
0: Yeah, I mean, I don't know. I mean, we'd have to look around in October and see what openings are about to happen. But he's capable of getting a middling job. Not a great job, but a decent job. Thanks for the call. Peyton is up next in Mississippi. Good afternoon, Peyton. You're on the air.
2: How are we this evening?
0: Very well. Thank you.
2: Did you happen to catch the Nick Saban speaking to the Congress the other evening?
0: Yes, I did. I saw it.
2: Do you not think that, I mean, to me, him speaking to Congress, we might as well have Bill Clinton speaking to us about fidelity. What do you think?
0: I mean, I'm the wrong person to ask, because I've heard everything he said. I've heard so many times that I've been inoculated to it. But you know, he was the star of the show because he has such great respect. And if you're going to have someone try to sell your product, Nick Saban's the best one to do it.
2: Don't disagree with you at all. Fantastic resume that man has. But at the end of the day, you know, you kind of look at it. It's legal to pay now, but why, you know?
0: Yeah, I mean, I agree with you. And I thought trying to quibble about Jimbo Fisher was the wrong message. But one thing I do know about Nick Saban, and I feel like I know a little bit, I mean, his story never changes, and that's what makes him an effective communicator. He knows what he's going to say. He says it well. He's believable, even though if you're watching on TV, you're going, come on, everyone knows. But that's why he was so successful. And, you know, you just kind of watch him, and if you're – I mean, his audience wasn't you and me. His audience was those 16 senators sitting across from them, and I dare say most of them – bought what he was saying. Schmidt is up next in Georgia. Hey, Schmidt.
3: Hey, buddy. How you doing?
0: We are doing great.
3: Hey, I got a question for Bash.
0: Okay.
3: So where is he actually doing his Zoom from? Because that looks like either a mental institution, you know, like bedroom or a police interrogation room. I like, because that door behind him, yeah, I know that's not in the house, but I'd like to know where the hell.
0: Yeah, he works at some company out in Colorado. He's in security, so that is obviously the company holding cell in case somebody gets in trouble.
3: Yeah, well, tell him he needs to get to work and not on your show every day.
0: I will. Hey, thanks for the call. Up against the break. We are continuing with your phone calls. Commissioner Sankey joining us in a little more than 30 minutes. More of your phone calls straight ahead.
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9: Here is your latest Middle Tennessee weather. Saturday will be partly sunny with a high near 90. Winds light from the south-southwest. Saturday night, mostly cloudy and low around 71. Sunday brings a chance of showers and thunderstorms after 10 a.m., high near 86. Sunday night, a 50% chance of storms, low around 72. 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

0: Yeah, well, welcome back. Great to have everybody here. Dennis Dodd joins us. It's been a long time since we have spoken to him, the longtime CBS writer, who's got a piece in Athlon's preseason magazine about the SEC. It's just it was tough for me to read that, Dennis, just to hear people talking about what's wrong with the SEC and can they ever figure out the path back. Good afternoon. Great to have you here.
1: Great to have you here. I don't know how I follow that. I hope my tan's better. I don't know.
0: Tell you what, we were just talking off the air. You retired a little over a year ago, and why do you look so much happier now than you did the last time we talked to you when you were wrapping up your career?
1: Well, the operating philosophy is in retirement is don't leave the boat in the driveway. So we're traveling a lot. Fly first class, or your kids will. That's what our financial guy told us. So it's about enjoying life a little bit.
0: I like that. I may have to call you off the air and find out the secret to it. Let's talk about a pretty obvious piece. I mean, it's been 3 years since the SEC has been in the championship game, three straight Big Tens. And as we get closer to the middle of summer with media days and all the speculation, that's another one of the major topics once we get through the political nonsense. And in the preseason, I've only read one of these magazines, and there you are right on the cover talking about what's up with the SEC. As you wrote and reported and learned what we already knew, what did you discover in your search for the truth?
1: Well, first of all, Paul, you wrote the thing. You practically wrote the story. You were so helpful in describing really the group think, you know, perhaps in the SEC having gone through this. And the lead was, you know, whatever happened to the SEC. Obviously, a little bit tongue-in-cheek. It's not going anywhere. We know it's great. But I kind of held off on really writing this, or you know, thinking this was a thing, until it did become 3 years. You know, until the Big Ten did win three outright titles in a row for the first time since 1942, and in that space, the SEC didn't so much as get to the championship game, because that's the standard they set. You know, they're the ones that won six in a row and 13 out of 17. There's a lot of things that go in it. All these things are cyclical. They will come out of it. I don't know if anyone ever will win 13 out of 17 or six in a row again, but I think one of the things you can trace it to is, I think with January 10th, 2024, the day Nick Saban retired, that was going to mean some sort of downturn at Alabama, because what do they always tell you? Never be the guy to follow the guy. And as much money as Kalen DeBoer is making, there is still some skepticism out there. And I go back to, I was next to a staffer a few days before that Rose Bowl game that they lost to Michigan. And he turned to me unprovoked and said, and this is right in the middle of NIL, he goes, we have one billionaire in Alabama. It may have been Jimmy Rain at the time. We have one billionaire at Alabama. They have seven in Texas. And he wasn't talking about the state of Texas. I think he was just talking about the University of Texas. So he saw which way this was going, and it's become a spending spree. And I'm just mentioning one of the issues here with the SEC's downturn.
0: Dennis Dodd with us talking about the SEC. Dennis, as you talk to people, how much of this is the Big Ten? Because, I mean, Indiana was virtually unbeatable. Michigan wasn't far from it. And even though Ohio State started the year number one, the only team that beat Ohio State was really Ohio State. So is it more about that than what's happening in the SEC?
1: Yeah. You know, you can't write this story to this degree without inserting what the Big Ten has done. And then you ask, okay, why? Because it wasn't too long ago, Paul, that you and I remember the Big Ten was this plodding, unathletic league that was, you know, you couldn't even sniff the heels of the SEC half the time. And that all was true, but something happened. Maybe I give part of it to Jim Harbaugh, who, when he won that national championship, his last 3 years were really good, but he was there 12 years. In that ninth year, 10th year, they're about ready to get rid of him before he turned the corner. And finally, in that, you know, a decade later, he got them to play the kind of ball, the kind of physical ball that he wanted to. And what does that match up with? That matches up with the SEC. And that sort of stuff still wins championships. Look what Indiana did. We can talk about the turnaround, which was unprecedented and may not happen again. But it was the way they played. Fernando Mendoza on that touchdown near the end to help insurance points against Indiana. Their defensive line matched up with everybody and was probably better than everybody. They got a lot of good transfers, but they were all physical and they all manned up. So I think that was one of it. One more thing, when Ohio State broke through, people forget this. That was a game 3 years ago against Michigan. I was at the game. I was told by veteran observers that was the worst loss in Ohio State history. That's what I was told. What people forgot was they didn't need to win that game. They were safely in the playoff. Don't tell Ohio State people that because they were crushed. But somehow Ryan Day got them turned around and they won a national championship. And that was a year, I think that was the year they spent, that was the year they spent $20 million on the roster. Well, the cost of poker has gone up. It's now going into this season, the number being thrown around to be competitive in the national championship race is $50 million. So who's got that kind of money? We're about to find out.
0: Yeah, Dennis, on that subject, everybody has a pined on it, but you have a little bit of perspective. You've covered the sport under many iterations. Just what do you think about where we are with these raging salaries? And I mean, I don't want to go old school, but I mean, we both have covered enough college football that you could get in trouble not that long ago for a free meal.
1: Yeah, no, it's look, I literally, because such a sicko I am, I spend half my free time that I have, and you can say, haha, it's all free time, but I'm talking about when I sit down and read, half the time reading everything in the Senate, the hearings. I watched the whole three-hour thing this week. And, you know, as far as paying players, yes, they are the backbone of the labor force. And I've always been in favor of them getting compensation above the scholarship because they do more for the school virtually really than anybody else. Graham Spanier told me once, the old president at Penn State, athletics is 2% of the budget, but 50% of the PR. And that's what it is right now. As far as them being paid, I think any system, even if they pass this law, this PCSCA law, saving college sports, you're still going to be limiting compensation to players, whether you like it or not. I think the only way to solve this thing is to somehow get to a collective bargaining arrangement, whether or not they are officially called employees. And I say that because we've been living this now on July 1st. We will have been living essentially what that is, an employment model, for the last 5 years. The game's never been more popular. The ratings are never as high. The SEC's never been as popular as it is right now on ESPN. And attendance has gone up. So I don't see a downside except for the bureaucrats, you know, who say, oh, we can't have this. And the state-by-state thing, you know, the preemptive state laws. Well, let's say Alabama, you know, I hear does not allow unionization or collective bargaining in that sense with athletes. Well, different states have different speed limits. They have different marijuana laws. Somehow everything's okay. I guarantee you if somehow this passes, somehow gets by, and collective bargaining, Alabama State House will be changing its law quicker than you can say, aye, you know, because they will get in, because that will be the only way to win, because it hasn't been that bad. The fans haven't turned on it. Indiana's happened. Vanderbilt has happened. The game's never had more parity, and it's never been more fun. So we're living it right now. I think the only formalization is them to get paid.
0: Dennis, before you go, you had such an incredible front row seat to college football for so long, and you're still involved, obviously, with the piece I referenced a few minutes ago, and you're still called upon. But with a little bit of distance, I'm really curious how you see all of the things that we obsess over here and talk about from a little bit of distance and with a little bit of space in your own head.
1: Just the big picture in college football or SEC or everything?
0: Just as you look at the game, the game of college football.
1: I think it's great. People ask me, you know, when I was talking to classes or talking to people, you know, why do you do it? Why is it so attractive? There's something about covering, and this sounds trite, but covering young adults when their minds are still forming, their talents are still forming, their personalities are still forming, their bodies are still forming. And the things you get like that, you know, they say goofy stuff, they do goofy things, but, you know, some of the excellence on the field, you know, look, it's true. 99% of these guys and girls will never turn pro. You know, we'll never know about them again. They'll be raising families. But gosh, when they had that year, that Heisman run, that whatever, that softball run that Texas just made, that's what they'll remember. And they can tell their kids about it. And that still means something. You know, it means something that deep in my heart, I hope Nebraska gets back. You know, because Nebraska's a blue blood. They aren't now, but they were and they can be. And so that kind of stuff sticks with me. Maybe I'm just an old guy right now and get off my lawn guy, but I do hope we can get back to some of that soon.
0: Well, I'm inspired listening to you, and I can't thank you enough. It's so great to see you, and we must do this more often. Dennis, thank you. Be well. Thanks for the time.
1: All right, Paul, and thanks again for the help on the piece.
0: Thank you very much. Dennis Dodd joining us, wrote one of the cover stories for the Athlon preseason magazine about where the SEC currently sits. Speaking of the SEC, the commissioner of the SEC will join us in just a few minutes.
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0: We are back. Commissioner of the SEC joining us shortly right now. JK is up next.
1: Hey, what's going on, Fine Bum? You doing all right, man?
0: Yes, I am. Thank you.
1: Hey, Paul, you know I had to call, man. I've been listening for the past couple of days, and I couldn't believe my ears when I heard Legend call Saban exactly what he was up in D.C., a hypocrite. And for the past couple of days, and I couldn't believe my ears when I heard Legend call Saban exactly what he was up in D.C., a hypocrite. And I really couldn't believe you agreed with him.

0: And I'm glad Lashley said it because I'm going to repeat it. Most of these teams that, you know, up on top and got the brand names, when they don't cut it on the field, then they have to lobby after the season is over. It's just crazy to me, man. And why are they going to D.C. for any kind of solution to anything? First of all, you got Ted Cruz that can't even defend his wife against a coward in chief. And now he wants to put his two cents in on college football? We know what this is about, Paul. Once again, it's about money, the dollar bill. And all of these decisions are based on money. And the only people right now, Paul, that are up in arms about the portal and the NIL are teams and the fans of teams that are in decline. And that's just the bottom line, because I asked Legend and I asked a couple of other guys in my sports group, why didn't Nick petition the U.S. government and Congress or the Senate or wherever he went? Why didn't he do any of that when he was winning championships? That was my basic question for Nick Saban. What happened to that when you were winning? All of a sudden, they're not cutting it anymore. Now you got the SEC commissioner lobbying, the playoff committee. You got Nick going up to D.C. What's next?
1: JK, thank you. Always great to hear your voice. Let's check in with Jack in Gulfport, Mississippi. Good afternoon.
2: Hey, Mr. Paul. So, I was looking at the bipartisan bill, and I kind of disagree with you because I think it's good. Because it does feature no academics in it, but if you look at it, you're allowing one-time transfer, you're allowing 5 years of eligibility, and you're allowing them to be poaching coaches out of different schools. I mean, I think that's all good because, I mean, for the 5 years of eligibility, I don't think somebody should be playing 6 or 7 years of college. By that time, you should either just quit your sport or go to your sports draft, you know?
1: Well, Jack, listen, you make a couple of good points. It's a little more complicated than that, but I do appreciate your call. Chris is up next in South Carolina.
3: I'm glad you finally had a real football coach on. You're probably the number two best coaches. You recommend just the SEC coaches, and then you always want to talk about facts, and he told you the record. So, Paul, I'm tired of y'all walking around here like y'all a peacock, and y'all got y'all chest poked out. When y'all the third best conference, y'all ain't made a conference championship game in a while, but this conference has. And Paul, why is it that every time I come on, I do everything the same thing everybody else do? I say what the same thing everybody else say, but it's a problem when I say it. Why is it a problem when I say it? Is it because I'm a Clemson fan? Is that it, Paul?
1: No, listen, we judge people by whether they can keep us awake or not during the phone call.
3: Well, that's no, because there's a lot more people that put you to sleep more than me. It's, nobody goes to sleep do a Chris and South Carolina phone call. They get upset, they get mad, and they start hitting them phone lines.
1: But Chris, you don't understand. The problem is that when you call in, a lot of people think this must be a recording of the last call or the one before that or the one before that or the one before that, because they're all the same.
3: I was ready for that because I play chess and not checkers, Paul, because I ain't said nothing about Clemson football. They came on the other day and said I don't talk about my team. So how am I going to tell you the same phone call when I don't talk about my team? But then when I do talk it, they come back out here. So I'm just
1: you started the phone call off by belittling the SEC and propping up your own league because they made it to the championship game as if that really means anything. When's the last time your team's been in a championship game, Chris?
3: Probably soon.
1: I can give you the date if you want. I was sadly at the game. Yeah. Hey, thanks for the call. Appreciate it. We are up against the break. The commissioner of the Southeastern Conference will join us next.
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0: time here on this Friday afternoon. It's been a busy week, and certainly you've been following the stories, as we all have. The statement issued yesterday, last night, citing critical issues the SEC and the Big Ten withheld support for the Protect College Sports Act. Having said all that, let us welcome in the commissioner of the Southeastern Conference, Greg Sankey, to the program. Commissioner, first of all, good to see you. It's good to see you in one piece with all the shrapnel coming at you from senators and Texas billionaires. So I'm glad to see you in one piece. Good afternoon.
1: You know, I was listening to Taylor Hicks singing, and imagine if some of these private equity firms got a hold of college football, how fast those lyrics would have to go. It's one of those strange twists right off the bat that somehow we're being pointed at as the people pushing super leagues when we've spent years resisting those ideas. But that's the kind of crazy world we live in right now, I guess.
0: And I want to start there because I know based on your statement and knowing you that you and others want to try to find a solution, that you've been working on this forever, for 6-7 years, if longer. But it just seemed like this week in Washington, people started just reading from their own hymnals, so to speak. And I just want you to update us, if you can, on what you've learned. You've talked to Senator Cruz and others since the hearing on Wednesday. Where are we?
1: Well, perhaps a chronology from the last 3 weeks, at least from my perspective, is helpful. It was 3 weeks ago today where I woke up to a set of email messages asking me, and then as the day went on, text messages, voicemails, almost demanding that I sign letters of support for a Senate bill we hadn't seen. And Paul, leading into that, really starting in March, we heard about a skinny bill. Hey, SCORE Act getting out of the House was viewed as a healthy step. There'd be a skinny bill in the Senate. I think you and I can agree, maybe others don't, that 111 pages is not a skinny bill. And so 3 weeks ago, I said, it's not reasonable to sign on to something from a supporting standpoint you have not seen. And we're 9 days into seeing for the first time on that Wednesday afternoon last week in Destin this 111-page bill, and we've been combing through it and combing through it. There's a lot there. I think rightly so, when a bill is introduced, it's reasonable to expect changes. You know, there's no law that's perfect. In fact, I had a video conference with a member of the White House cabinet this week, and that was his observation. But I do think we have a responsibility to try to make things better. And so yesterday's conversation involved Tony Petitti, myself, and Senator Cruz, some of our staffs, walking through Title I. And what I would encourage people is don't read social media. Don't read all the opinions. You don't even have to listen to me. Like, go read the bill for yourselves. It's accessible. And when you read through that, some real questions come up. Like, we just had a legal team reviewing. You sent me a note that, you know, the bill writes NCAA rules into federal law. When it's in federal law, you're required to follow the law, but there's still significant gaps around litigation and lawsuits, and that needs to be dealt with. And we walk through issues like that that are a little bit boring to talk about on a Friday afternoon on the SEC network. We'd rather talk about a great Auburn men's golf championship or Texas softball championship last night, but those are the realities that we tried to identify. And there are about a dozen big buckets of those. It'll be refined for feedback. And then when you move into what's called Title II in the bill, which relates to government mandates around football scheduling, this 1961 Sports Broadcasting Act language that we're told over and over is voluntary. But I need to really see that it's voluntary to understand some components of how that would be treated under different scenarios. And there's a lot there. And I think the notion that we would simply rush to say we support is not the appropriate position. I do think it's appropriate to try to work through these issues. And that's where the acknowledgement of the work of both Senator Cantwell and Senator Cruz on the bill, and the willingness of Senator Cruz and his staff to engage fully with us around some of these problems and some of the solutions we want to identify. I think that's really important and very, very healthy.
0: We're talking to Commissioner Sankey, and he and others have said I'm interpreting some fairly disparaging things about the SEC and the Big Ten in terms of the Super League. A lot of people have Coons yesterday. Senator Coons even seemed to make it even more unruly. I'm not asking you to get. You want to work with these people. You don't want to argue with them, but. Other than talking to Senator Cruz, what else needs to be done to get this thing at least on what would be described as a workable path?
1: You know, we've been in communication for years, and I think that's part of our leadership responsibility. We've been informing and educating, and what seems to be the tipping point in this discussion is this notion, an erroneous notion. I want to be clear about that. And then I shared this with Senator Cruz along with my colleague Tony Petitti. We are not having some conversation about a merger. In fact, Paul, I do not want the SEC network to somehow be confused with the Big Ten network, okay? Just so you and I are clear. I don't think our fans want that. I don't think anybody wants that. I think the debate between the fan bases of the two conferences is outstanding. And you know what? I disagree with Stuart's rankings, right? But I have a lapel pin on my jacket, Stuart Mandel's rankings. That's part of the fodder that's there. We have not had a conversation about some kind of merger or Super League. And I think one of the flaws in the bill is to pick a point in time, which is like the most recent tax filings. There are two conferences that had over $1 billion in revenue. And those two conferences are singled out and can't do certain things. One of my observations is, hey, you know what? If we can't do that, make that apply to the ACC and Big 12. Make that apply to the Ohio Valley Conference and my old friends in the Southland Conference. We shouldn't be singled out because we're not having that conversation. On the other side of the coin, we flat know there's groups like Smash Capital, some of these College Sports Tomorrow groups that have formed, private equity groups who've called me, who suggest, hey, here's a Super League. The bill ought to deal with those as well. If it's wrong for the SEC and Big Ten to take that course of action, then we shouldn't be allowing that course of action for anyone. And I think those are important elements. And yeah, I'll just go back to our fan base. I would say to the SEC fan base, well-informed about college football, go read the bill yourself. In fact, what's cool is Senator Tuberville just put out a letter asking some serious questions about the bill and asking for input from Division I athletics directors. I haven't had a conversation with Senator Tuberville about this legislation. Haven't asked him to do a thing. No back rooms, but somebody that understands what we're dealing with went through an analysis and said, really, there's some important questions that have to be asked and addressed within this legislation. And that's where I would indicate our desire, our work effort, is to try to improve upon some of those gaps that we've identified.
0: Another part of this bill, a large part of it, deals with the Sports Broadcasting Act. And I know there's something in there that talks about it being optional. I'm not a legal scholar when it comes to Senate bills, but that's a big deal. And I want you to explain to the audience, you know, what you have talked about with your own people, the chancellors and the presidents, and why that is such a big hill to climb.
1: Well, a couple of things. First of all, the full name of the Sports Broadcasting Act is the 1961 Sports Broadcasting Act. So, Paul, I'll just ask, we can play interviewer and interviewee swapping roles. What were you doing in 1961? I was -3, right? So I've described probably here the Sports Broadcasting Act from 1961 isn't an antique in many ways. It's an archaeological relic. Now, some will say that's why it has to be updated, but really, that act applies to the four major leagues in the United States. And I've spoken to each of them to say, look, from the Southeastern Conference perspective, we're not looking to mess with the Sports Broadcasting Act. As it relates to us and our decision-making, I thought our statement last week from our presidents and chancellors, a unanimous vote, spoke exactly to our desire to make improvement to the system, but that we've made really well-informed decisions. We're in two time zones. Our last expansion added about 10 minutes to our longest trip via airplane. And we believe it is our right and our desire to have our authority in making decisions about our media rights, not to be compelled at some point, not to have something behind a curtain that's a result of a bill that causes us or even our Big Ten colleagues. And you know what? I want my Big 12 colleague, Brett Yormark, to have the right as commissioner of the Big 12 to go negotiate a deal with the Big 12 because he gets to go to market sooner. I think he's positioned that league well. We operate as a unit. We have 16 universities who've wanted to be here. I think we have great opportunities in the future as our media milestones are reached and we have negotiating opportunities. We keep our strength, we keep our focus and not be distracted. I think there's great opportunities there. I think there could be opportunities we can't even imagine for others because so much is changing. And so the core is we want to make sure that we have the independent decision making that served us so well for so many decades. We want that moving into the future.
0: Commissioner, if I could just go back to one thing you said, and I know you said that the SEC is not interested, but you mentioned Smash Capital, not to get into a long manifesto here, but it's a group of very successful people, a couple that even come from the Walt Disney Company that is showing up everywhere in college athletics. They have very strong ties to a number of influential people. They were at the hearing sitting to the right, I believe, of Cody Campbell. When you say they approached you about a super league, can you expound on that at all? Because it's certainly a fascinating concept that they are pushing to a lot of people.
1: Well, the ideas have morphed over time. So just going back through, in some place I have a booklet I was sent from a meeting in February. So the ideas are going to change. And I've decided that I'm going to exercise care in commenting because the edits happen rapidly. The fundamental issue is, where's the right level of decision making in this process? And that speaks to what our president's observed, and that is the opportunity for a group that chose to come together freely in this great nation to have the opportunity to make decisions as that group that's chosen its associations. Not to cede authority for scheduling and playing dates and negotiating and how revenue is distributed or whether or not private equity is brought in to the conversation. That should reside with campuses and conferences, rightly so. And you know what's interesting, Paul, is we've morphed from talking, even in this conversation, from some of the core issues that need to be addressed, the return of national standards, into a discussion about what different entities on the outside are pulling strings to accomplish their agendas rather than solving the core issues in college football. And you can predict the social media fodder that will follow this conversation. That's why I tell people, go read the bill for yourself and make evaluations and think like you've been educated, like you've learned, like you've grown, like you appreciate for this conference, and look at it through that lens, and you'll start to ask the same questions I'm identifying here.
0: We're chatting with the commissioner of the Southeastern Conference about a very critical issue. We'll take a short break here and be right back.
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0: And don't forget, next Wednesday night, inside the 26 football schedule, that will be at 7 p.m. Eastern time. We're chatting with the commissioner of the Southeastern Conference. And, Commissioner, I just want to go back to one thing because I think it may be important. You mentioned outside entities pulling a lot of these political strings. We understand politics, and you understand it better than all of us. But can that be overcome in you and Tony Petitti's efforts to try to get this bill on track and perhaps get it through the Senate?
1: In my opinion, that's my opinion. Part of the reason that all of a sudden we're identified in the Super League category is because there's an effort to say, well, disregard the input from these two leaders. I got to give people credit. It's been an effective strategy. It's not accurate. It's not consistent with the truth. In fact, when we've been in D.C., every time I go to the Capitol Hill, it's out and it's public and people know with whom we meet. So there's no back doors. There's just the kind of communication that in this environment, dealing with the issues in front of us, need to be communicated. We need to have the conversations and build relationships. And those conversations have always been healthy. We may disagree with a member of the House or the Senate. One of the things that's been so rewarding from visiting Capitol Hill so frequently and in the White House is there are great, great leaders. And there are people motivated to find the right destination. And in fact, I had some conversations with members of both the House and the Senate over the last few days, just asking the right kind of questions. And that's where, for the American citizens, the American public, I'll just say, I grew up, you know, in central New York. Dad's a welder. I thought he was going to be a teacher. And to have the opportunity to engage in these conversations and our nation is really one thing that makes me incredibly grateful. And the kind of people that you do encounter that engage in the serious discussion and debate and even disagreement, those give you hope both for our today and for our future. As difficult as things are politically, I'll keep communicating whether everyone agrees with me or not. You know, that's not going to happen. I think it's a Nick Saban quote. If I wanted everybody to like me, I should have sold ice cream. But we're going to keep working to try to communicate effectively.
0: Commissioner, clearly you working with Commissioner Petitti has a lot of people maybe deep down or privately hoping maybe something more will come out of that. You told us repeatedly that you have a very collegial relationship with him, which brings us to the division between the two leagues over the CFP. And any of this visiting with D.C. leaders and communicating directly with him and his staff, has anything been talked about or accomplished on the CFP front?
1: Yeah, so Tony and I have laughed about that particular reality and the notion that somehow we're going to like merge our leagues and have some magical agreement when we've debated and discussed timing of the transfer portal, some of the College Sports Commission aspects, or as you know, at the college football playoff. It's actually the illustration of what I just described in our nation at the Capitol, which is the ability to have conversation, to have relationships, to have discussion and debate. So I appreciate that with Tony. We talked twice today. Next week, four commissioners sit down. You know, every time you widen the circle, the conversations become a bit more complicated. You know, Paul, I'm going to say something here. I don't advertise this. Every month, I gather a group about six conference commissioners. They're not at the SEC level. It's not like the Power Four, as they're described. But I just reached out and said, when I was commissioner of the Southland Conference, the ability to talk to Roy Kramer and Jim Delaney was really valuable from a learning experience and a connection experience. Fast forward, we did that in COVID. And so I've continued to do that. This isn't like some runaway. This is an effort. This is an acknowledgement that we are in working relationships in Division One. Would I have designed the system this way? No. But I'm more than happy to be a healthy colleague and do my best to engage, to inform, again, to debate, to disagree. I was at my alma mater giving a commencement speech in Cortland, New York, and one of the observations from one of my professors is in her class, Dr. Nora Carr, I learned how to disagree without being disagreeable, how to research, how to take a position, how to defend a position or a point of view and how to adapt. And I think that's part of what happens with Tony and I. I think that will happen in Congress to the earlier question you asked me. And I think that's there with colleagues.
0: And on that front, you two have been steadfast on this, and I know you both want to work this bill out because there's a tremendous advantage, especially on certain aspects, including antitrust. But you had other commissioners last week come out in favor of it. One may be obvious because Cody Campbell is part of that league, and he's the billionaire behind the curtain here. But was that disappointing to you to see that happen as quickly, really almost simultaneously to the bill being introduced?
1: I thought we could have had a conversation. I shared that. For each conference, a commissioner is going to engage their leadership. And so I don't assign any of these decisions to an individual. I will go back. This is my perspective, and others can share theirs. For weeks and weeks and weeks, there was discussion about a skinny bill in the Senate. When the bill was introduced, I think everyone would agree, it's not a skinny bill. There's a lot there. And so what we've done is taken our time. And we were quick because we worked together as a league to speak to the media rights combining, whether that's truly voluntary, we want to better understand, but we want the independence I spoke of. And then there's so much language that needs to be understood. And so that's why I can only speak for myself. It was right to take some time and to be part of that communication that I shared. I think that's exactly how this legislative process should work. And yeah, I want things to change. I want them to change in a timely fashion. But I also know the maxim from John Wooden about be quick but don't hurry is true too, because when you hurry, you miss a lot of things. And so we should be honoring that maxim as we try to get to a destination in a time-efficient manner. And you know what? I think the president was clear yesterday, and I accept that responsibility, that both the House and Senate need to work together to agree, that those of us in college athletics need to have input to try to shape things so that for generation after generation, we have healthy opportunities in college athletics.
0: Commissioner, we all hear people talking, including senators yesterday, about the big SEC and the Big Ten, but you're fighting more than just the current toxicity of political discourse. It came out the other day that the LSU president, one of your presidents, was supporting this bill, and then there was a discussion about it being fabricated. And I bring this up because it feels like there's so many entities working against you. We've alluded to them already, and I realize you have a lot to run. I want to talk about the good part of this time of the year, the championships going on. But how do you battle that back when you're not a political lobbying entity? You're a conference trying to effort and enable young people to succeed.
1: We are, and if you recall, when we were on the beach on that day in Destin last week, and I talked about kind of leadership and the challenges. Yeah, there's a lot out there, a lot of voices. To President Roos's credit, he was quick to correct the record, and I greatly appreciate that. And we had been in really healthy conversation with our presidents and chancellors, and we ought to, among 16 universities, have different perspectives and have different opinions, but still come together in our decision-making. You know what? You wake up in the morning, probably earlier, when all of this weight is on your shoulders and all these issues are on your mind, and you kind of take a deep breath, you try to do something healthy for yourself, and you get to work. And at the end of the day, you don't always see progress. Maybe there's those moments where you think we've taken two steps back, not a step forward. But the responsibility of leadership is to keep moving forward.
0: Commissioner, before you go, I know it's a very busy weekend in baseball. Last night, Texas celebrating second consecutive College World Series. Certainly the SEC is has a chance to add with baseball, and certainly that has been fertile ground for the league. I know that you haven't had a lot of time to pay attention, although I know that will change, but your thoughts on this moment in time for the league?
1: Well, I was disappointed not to be in Oklahoma City the last couple of days, but the work that we've talked about is so important that attending games is not central. Hopefully we'll make it out to Omaha should our teams be successful over the next couple of weeks and make it to that championship series. I'm incredibly proud of that graphic. We have three more national championship opportunities, two in outdoor track and field, men's and women's, and then in baseball. I referenced as we started the Golf Channel coverage of the NCAA, both women's and men's golf championships, and watching it was outstanding, but watching Auburn prevail and play so well and win their second national championship in 3 years is an incredible moment of pride. And you know what happened in Oklahoma City over the last week with all of our teams, the competitiveness, and to have a team come out again on top as national champion, and for Texas defending, that's one of those rewarding moments. And you know, I've been with Billy Donovan, I've been with Kirby Smart, I've been with Nick Saban when you've had these back-to-back moments, and that's incredibly challenging. And you know, a credit to Mike and his team at focusing on this year, not polishing last year's trophy. But also when I had the conversation with Mike in Lexington about how our league builds people for competition on a national stage, that's the point of pride that when I was with you and talked to the camera, really, about the pride in this conference, the way our fan base rallies, it's what makes college sports special. And we need to make the kind of progress legislatively to ensure that continues, but also respect the traditions that have built something to the level that we experienced the last couple of nights in Oklahoma City.
0: Commissioner, many thanks. It's always great to check in with you. Be well.
1: Thanks, Paul.
0: Commissioner Greg Sankey joining us here on this Friday afternoon. We'll take a short break. We're back after this.
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4: Here is your latest Middle Tennessee weather. Saturday will be partly sunny with a high near 90 and light winds from the south-southwest. Saturday night stays mostly cloudy with a low around 71. Sunday brings a chance of showers and thunderstorms after mid-morning with a high near 86 and increasing winds. 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

0: Welcome back. Certainly a fascinating conversation with Commissioner Sankey. There was a lot said that was understandable and easy to consume, and there was a lot between the lines. Chris is up next in Mountain Brook. Hello, Chris.
1: Hey, Paul. Thanks for taking my call. You know, Paul, the last time you had Sankey on, I think I got the first call after as well, and he was in that conversation. He seemed a lot more pointed, kind of a little even more threatening to the other conferences and to the NCAA and as a whole. I mean, but his call to, or his interview with you today, I thought was amazing. And let me ask you, when he's in the room with other conference commissioners, and if he's in Washington talking to people, is he the smartest man in the room?
0: Well, I don't think there's any doubt. And I mean, I've had presidents tell me that. I've had members of Congress tell me that. I mean, part of the reason that he is that he studies these things. I mean, he's read every word of that 111-page bill.
1: That was obvious, and I mean, because he dissected it perfectly. Like, I mean, when you had Rhett Lashley on, which I thought was a great interview as well. I mean, he made the best case for the 2014 that I've heard anybody come close to making, and it was just a practical reasoning, not just from his perspective, but from other people's perspective. But I thought Sankey, in a similar way, did the same thing about why that deal is not going to solve the problem. And, you know, I think there are certain aspects of it that we all would agree on, but, you know, they just lump too many things onto it, which happens in Washington all the time. And I don't know what the solution is, and I think, you know, that was kind of what Sankey was saying, is like, we're just not there yet.
0: And well, I think there was a lot, and Chris, you've been in politics, you know how dirty it is.
1: Yeah.
0: But, you know, we talked about a couple of things that most people watching and listening have never heard of, but Cody Campbell is the Wizard of Oz here. He's the billionaire behind the curtain. He influences everyone that's involved here, and no one more than Ted Cruz. And he is tied to Ted Cruz. He is tied to the Smash Capital, which you heard Sankey reference. They were on the front row yesterday. I mean, they literally went to Sankey, this group, and said, "We want to take over your scheduling and your television rights." I mean, and by the way, I know these people. They're throwing around enough money that would get everyone else's attention.
1: Well, that's what I mean. I took that from Sankey. He was like, I thought your question to him was, when you went back to it, was great, and that you left it for him to tell us, you know, as much as he could or what he could.
0: Well, yeah, it's a difficult. I mean, what you're talking about there, you know, first of all, if Sankey had said, oh, yeah, the Big Ten and the SEC are having a merger conversation, I mean, the feds would be all over them. You can't do that. Everyone knows that. But it's just, this thing, and I'm not going to say Sankey can't get this back on the table. I think what the SEC wants is some legal protection, which is obvious. The Senate can deliver that, but it just feels like there is so much bad blood right now on both sides between some of the entities that are pushing this bill that it's hard to believe it can be resolved.
1: Yes, and I thought it was also fascinating to what he said, but what he didn't say about the broadcast rights, the 1961.
0: Oh, yeah. I mean, how absurd would it? I talked to the senator from Missouri the other day. He said, well, I said, what about that? He said, well, it's optional. I said, optional? I mean, what does that mean, Chris? It means somebody insisted, and I'm guessing Maria Cantwell, I think she's really the evil genius behind all this. She got that in there because she's against the SEC and she's against the Big Ten, because what did the Big Ten do to her precious little Washington State? They wrecked their program.
1: Right. And I think what he didn't say in talking about that was, you're insane if you think we're going to give up our media rights.
0: Yeah. Well,
1: I mean, which it would be insane for the SEC to do that.
0: And here's my concern, though. And having spent a lot of time with some of these PE guys, they have so much money that they are getting the attention of everyone else. I mean, you think the ACC and the Big 12 went along with this because they don't see somebody bailing them out down the road? And at some point, you'll have people in the SEC who are going to say, why don't we go along with this? I mean, there's so many billions out there. Right now, the SEC is turning down billions of dollars to remain where they are.
1: Great. Well, and I know you had a lot of things you were trying to get in with Sankey, and it was a great interview. But did you have it on your list, if you ever got there, to ask him about Saban's comments?
0: 100%. And I will tell you, the old Paul Feinbaum would have asked that question. But the problem with asking that question, Chris, is that Sankey is not going to criticize Saban.
1: He's not going to.
0: And it was just a waste of time, because he would have talked about all the things that Nick Saban has done, and yeah, I doubt he was overly really thrilled by that.
1: Yeah, but I know Saban caught a lot of flack for that, and like I said, I'm on record as saying I don't believe this bill is the answer. But I mean, to me, Saban was just for all he said, it was just, y'all understand this is why I'm not coaching anymore.
0: Yeah,
1: and
0: yeah.
1: You're going to ruin the game if you don't do something.
0: Well, but the problem with Saban is that he's like, he's like the retired rock band that keeps coming back, and they got their four or five songs, and you've heard them all. I don't blame him. I mean, he's friends with the president. The president wants this bill. Saban's the only name anybody knows. I mean, do you think any of those senators cared about the AD from Notre Dame or the athlete from Utah, whatever his name is, or the nameless commissioner of the Pac-12? They knew Nick Saban. He got all the coverage, and that's why he was there. And I'm sure he knew it. I mean, the problem with Saban is he got used, and he got used badly. It's hard to say. Chris, I'll say it again. You've been in politics. It's pretty intoxicating when big guns start calling you. We'll take a short break on that note. Back with more right after this.
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7: Some.
8: Parenting.
7: I feel like that comes up a lot. I feel like most recently I've needed some help because I feel like my shortcomings there are evident. It's life stuff, you know, relatable content.
8: It's fun.
7: It's just two bald-headed goons just talking about nonsense a lot in a crowded podcast space. There's that one.
8: We're here.
7: Here we are.

And we're back. Busy afternoon. We'll get to your phone calls right now. We head to Tennessee. And we're back. Busy afternoon. We'll get to your phone calls right now. We head to Tennessee. Jim is up next. Hey, Jim.

0: the Congress, so I don't know why the discussion is on Congress. And, you know, I just had a question about that.
1: Yeah, well, the point's a good one, Jim, because college people in this space have been going to Congress now for about 6 or 7 years to get antitrust exemption. And this is the sad part is this is the closest we have gotten. I believe this thing is blown up again, but that's just the political nature of the world. Thanks for the call. Augie is up next. Good afternoon.
2: Good afternoon. Hey, Kip Kiefer. Paul, you know, if Nick Saban's an old rock band, I never get tired of listening to his most famous hit, Ole Miss are a bunch of dirty, cheating scumbags. But, And so I don't just point bash. Paul, do you think Ole Miss is going to ever get over Lane Kiffin leaving them? Okay, I got that out of the way. But you know the commissioner well, Paul. He's usually a measured, considerate, very careful with his words. But did he not, in his way, seem extremely PO'd at this whole situation?
1: Yeah, he again, I've had friends of the commissioner text me saying that he was that's about as unhappy, upset as they have seen him, and I think some of it is that it's really behind the curtain stuff. It's not Ted Cruz. I mean, Ted Cruz is a puppet. Come on, we all know that. He's doing whatever the billionaire behind the curtain tells him to do, and there's more to it than that. And I think probably you know when he referenced the private equity people. They're also connected to Ted Cruz. There's a long line of tributaries that all these people are stuck together. And I think the fact that the SEC was with the Big Ten were just so disrespected by a number of senators, including Cruz, by the way.
2: Well, and that's the point that I think he was trying to, and you know, he's never going to come out and say, look, this is the villain behind the scenes. He's not going to do that. And he even said that's not his way when he referred to his old college professor. But I've seen more out of him in this interview, and I'm not seeing him in every interview, but would you say that there was a lot that you could read between the lines that he was saying to you and to the audience? And of course, he's speaking to a larger crowd than just us septuagenarians, octogenarians. He's speaking to the powers behind the scene. And that private equity comment, to me, that was the telltale comment.
1: Yeah, Augie, and unfortunately, I never like to play inside baseball here, but there's a lot underneath that. And these people, these private equity people, and he mentioned the name of the group from Hollywood, they are trying to take over college sports, and they're having a hard time with Sankey and Petitti, but they're succeeding elsewhere. They are behind all of this. And that's why it was so important for him to point out about Russo at LSU, because guess what? Your governor down there is connected indirectly to these people as well, but again, I don't want to teach a course here on how the sausage is made. But Sankey pretty much delivered the lecture, and it was a stinging rebuke to a lot of people, and they all know who they are. Jay Busby will join us in a minute.
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0: of what has been a busy week. We all want to go to college football games. We all want to go to all kinds of games. The Knicks get in price right now is enough that would make most of us go broke. But what is happening here? Why has it gotten so expensive? Jay Busby, who has covered a lot of college football in his time with many publications, now with Yahoo, talks about the death of the cheap seat, how sports figured out they could charge you almost anything for a ticket. Jay, it's always good to catch up. Jay also has written a number of books, including a fantastic book recently on the Iron Bowl. Jay, it's pretty amazing what has happened, especially while we're hearing so much about the NBA get in price. But take us through your reporting on this story, and is there any hope for the average guy to get into a stadium or an arena anymore?
1: Yeah, I mean, it's almost like if you don't have the money right now, you're not going to have it anytime soon. I mean, this is a thing that it's a classic case of the frog in the boiling water, that we didn't notice that the water was getting warmer and warmer and warmer until you're seeing $1,500, $2,000 face value for tickets. I mean, it started out 25 years ago when baseball teams did variable pricing they would price games higher for, you know, rivals or for weekend games than they would on weeknight games. And then it moved upward from there using all kinds of algorithms, customer data. We start to see what fans are willing to pay. And then I think that the big point was really when teams started paying attention to all those social media graphics and all that secondary market data saying, you know, fans are paying $2,000 a seat to get into an Alabama game. Well, the teams are saying, wait a second, if they're paying this much, you know, why aren't we getting that money? Why is the secondary market getting that money when obviously that's what the market will bear? And so once teams picked up on that, I mean, it was game over for the average fan, because there's always somebody willing to pay that exorbitant rate.
0: And right now, of course, the World Cup starts in a couple of days. The Knicks games at Madison Square Garden are just about impossible. The president was asked about it today. He said, well, that's part of life. I guess that's easy for a billionaire to say, isn't it? But you mentioned the secondary markets. What effect do they have on all of this?
1: Well, what the teams and the leagues and the organizations see is that fans are willing to open up their wallets. They're willing to go and pay all this money, and they'll if a face value of a ticket is, I don't know, say $100, but it's going for $500. Well, the value of a ticket it's not $100, it's $500, and so the teams are appealing to the actual market value, and that's what the tricky problem is. If you are an everyday fan who just wants to spend a few bucks, wants to go hang out in the bleachers, wants to go buy a hot dog, I mean, those days are pretty much done, because it's just so, so tough to get a seat, because there are so many people with the disposable income to be able to pay that money. And this is for marquee games. Obviously, you know, still for a weekday afternoon baseball game, you can still get cheap seats. But any kind of marquee game, any kind of, you know, game where you have to be there, that's just out of reach at this point.
0: Jay, Game 3, which is in Madison Square Garden Monday, it's one of the hottest tickets we've ever seen. The president's apparently going to go. I'm sure there will be the bold-faced list will be to end all lists. Is there any way around this? I mean, certain things are different. Obviously, New York is different than San Francisco or Chicago or Tuscaloosa, Alabama. But just your thoughts on that as a prelude to the World Cup, which is also sending people through the roof.
1: Yeah, I mean, what's interesting is that there's a finite number of NBA Finals games. I mean, there's a finite number of World Cup games too, but that's much larger. There's only a few NBA Finals games, and so that's a limited market, whereas I think the big problem with World Cup games was that they kind of went too far in the other direction. They said, the FIFA said, these are going to be like, this is like a Super Bowl, a World Cup event. The problem is there's not 104 Super Bowls in a year. There's 104 World Cup matches. And so thinking that people are going to pay this much money for World Cup games was fanciful thinking. And they priced the tickets way too high. And they don't really want to kind of come off those highs, because they got a good number of people that paid that money, and they want people to continue paying those high rates. But in terms of New York, yeah, I mean, as long as there are Manhattanites who want to see and be seen and are willing to pay $15,000 for a for a game so they can put it on Instagram, then yeah, that's what the market is right now.
0: Talking to Jay Busby, you spent a lot of time covering college football and writing about it. I mentioned your book. I've always wondered, though, because fans will call in here and they'll go, you know, the tickets for the Alabama-Tennessee game, is it a good idea maybe to wait? Because I've seen those hot games that we thought in the middle of October become pretty easy tickets if one or both teams have a bad September.
1: Yeah, that's exactly it. I mean, you're hoping that the cards fall your way. I'm sitting at the poker table, and you don't want to put in too early, and you don't want to put in too late, but you're hoping that things will fall their way. And it's almost like, you know, if you have a rivalry game that you're looking at in November, you want it to be a big, you know, big on big, one versus two. But by the same token, if that happens, it's going to drive the ticket prices through the roof. So, you know, you wait and you see and you gamble how much risk you're willing to take, how long you're willing to hold before paying for those tickets. And yes, it can pay off. You know, if one of the teams has a terrible October, loses two games, three games, and they're out of the playoff run, all of a sudden that ticket becomes that much easier. But this is, I mean, that's what's the maddening thing about this is that ticket buying has now become an exercise in risk, an exercise in gambling in its own way in terms of how much risk you are willing to tolerate and how much pain you're willing to put your wallet through.
0: And since we are on a network owned by ESPN, I feel compelled to ask you, where does television fit into this equation?
1: The issue, I mean, television is almost like the last resort there, in the sense that they'll say that the teams will say, hey, you know, we're going to price the tickets this way, but if you don't want to watch it, you know, if you don't want to pay it, you can always watch it on television. And so I think that it's, as we see with the Super Bowl, I mean, very few people actually go to a Super Bowl. If you were going to spend the money on a Super Bowl, you could spend that on a ticket, or you could spend it on a TV and invite all of your friends over. It's just, in this case, in this ticket case, television is the second best, because a lot of people want that experience of being live and following their team and being in the arena. And television, no matter how big your TV is not going to be able to replicate that energy and that vibe and that feeling of being in the arena. And that's what the teams and leagues are counting on, that you'll be willing to pay for that.
0: That's what we're counting on here, Jay. Jay Busby joining us from Yahoo. It's always great to catch up. Look forward to chatting again soon as we head to the break. Busy show. Wow. We have had some blockbuster guests, including Greg Sankey a few minutes ago. Your phone calls are straight ahead.
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9: 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A.J. 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
17: Number one, you will not see teams playing full season tanks. Number two, because of the odds in the middle from picks 4th through 10th, all are the same. 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All right, that's number two. 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

0: lend us to believe we should continue to play those games into the future.
1: We're back. What an afternoon. Sometimes Friday, it's kind of a fun day. You just kick your feet up. Not today. It has been a serious show. It's about to get more serious. Legend is next.
2: Hey, thank you for taking my call, Paul. Great show today. You know, there used to be a movie called Mr. Smith Goes to Washington.
1: Oh, yeah.
2: And I think we need to change that to Mr. Legend Goes to Washington. $6,000 for a ticket. I mean, that guy just explained it to a T, how the average fan out here working, making $300, $400 a week, y'all don't want us anywhere around the stadium no more. We understand it. Y'all have priced the average poor man right out of the arena, right out of the stadium. Congratulations. And somebody ought to be up there in Washington. I never heard Nick Saban say one time he was upset because the fan gets fleeced out of every penny they can get out of us. They get it, ladies and gentlemen. They get it. I mean, you got to have Peacock and Apple and Only Prime, ESPN 1, 2, 3, 4 in the Portes. I mean, come on, man. I mean, y'all don't want us around no more. We get it. Y'all don't like the sidewalk of love dying. Man, it's just pitiful. Pitiful. Man, but I want to tell you something, sir. I love staying at home and watching my 90-inch TV and two 60-inch TVs on each side of it in the Legend Cave. I get great joy out of it. Last time I went to a game, I paid nearly $500. Felt like I was in a sardine can sitting in between two 300-pound dudes and couldn't wait to get my ass out of that field in that stadium so I could go home and kick my feet up. Really, the Irish fan don't give a damn about your tickets no more. We addicted to the TV now. We'll buy Peacock and Apple and all these stupid things that you suck every penny out of us, so we'll watch it and finance this bull crap. Now that I got that off my thing, let me say this about Commissioner Sankey. You know, Mr. Sankey may be the last great action hero. He may be the last hope for college football, Paul. He may be. Because I did go read that bill, Commissioner Sankey, and I thank you for having the kahunas not to sign it. I heard you say today that somebody called or texted you and demanded that you sign this bill. Paul, how powerful a man would it take to text Greg Sankey and demand him to sign that bill, Paul? You think that was a senator or somebody way up, Paul?
1: Yeah, you know what's so sad, though, Legend? The fact that the Big Ten, the Big 12 commissioner, the Pac-12 commissioner, and the ACC commissioner got hoodwinked into supporting this.
2: Yeah, I think I applaud Greg Sankey. I applaud Greg Sankey. I really do. And I've been against Sankey in the past, but I have to applaud him. You know, somebody said it was about the money, you know, JK, and I do agree with that. But here's the thing. So what? It's about the money. I got no problem with it being about the money. That's the problem with this bill. They want to split it up and give everybody an equal pie. But here's the thing. That's so un-American, it makes me sick. Because better gets you paid on the job. Better gets you paid in sales. Better gets you paid in the media. If you got a better voice, a better presentation, Stephen A., Paul Feinbach, you make more money in the media. And better gets you paid on the field. Come on, man. What the hell? Sankey is right. But Sankey also said something else, Paul, that I caught. He said about Spice Capital. He said that was a university or conference decision. Ain't that what he said, Paul? Ain't that what he said?
1: He sure did.
2: Well, let me just say this to you, Spice Capital. You ain't got to own the whole thing, dude. Maybe the SEC ain't going to welcome you with open arms. But how about Smash Arena in Tuscaloosa, Alabama, baby? Hey, How about this smash starting lineup for the Alabama Crimson Tide with our $10 million quarterback and wearing smash on the back of his uniform? You ain't got to own the whole thing. You just get a little piece of it. They're like President Trump, get you a little piece of it. Then later on, that'll open the door for you to get a larger piece of it. Man, I shouldn't have to teach you, Smash Capital, these simple business details. But I'll tell you more for some Smash money. Take some of that Smash Capital money, baby. How about you, Paul? You take a couple million, baby. You take a couple million.
1: Hey, Legend, I know these guys, and I am going to connect you with Smash Capital as soon as you get off the phone here.
2: Hell yeah, I can tell them some things. Smash Arena, Tuscaloosa, Alabama. Everything, baby. 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Smash it. Smash it, baby. You had to think outside the box, Greg Byrne. He just gave you an open invitation right there. I mean, no fool. I heard what the man said. He said it was a university decision. I mean, I respect Commissioner Sankey, but it's time we woke up and realized this is 2026, baby. And that's my problem. Really, with Coach Saban. I said to Coach Saban, a hypocrite, I got a little crazy there. I mean, I love the man. But what really hurt my heart so much is Coach Saban looked like he's still in 2012 preaching a gospel that people have stopped listening to. You refer to him, Paul, as a retired rock and roll man with a couple of songs. And it made me think. I got a friend, he used to call me a couple of years ago. He said, man, let's go to a concert sometime. We used to go to concerts when we were teenagers. I said, hell yeah, let's do it, man. So he called me up. He said, hey, man, Journey coming to Birmingham. What do you think? I said, man, I don't want to go see no 70-year-old ass Journey. They don't even have Steve Perry no more. Then a couple months ago, he called me talking about Foreigner's coming, man. You'll go see Foreigner. I'm like, I don't want to go see no 80-year-old-ass Foreigner trying to sing Cold as Ice. Then he talking about the Rolling Stones in New York. You want to go out on a road trip to New York? I said, man, I'm not going to see them 90-year-old fake chickens run all over the stage, man. I don't see no old-ass man. And it's like Saban was in 2012 while the rest of the world is in 2026. Wake up, Greg Byrne. Go get some of that Smash Capital money and let's smash the ass out of all these SEC teams still stuck in 2012, dude. That's the reality. Wake up! Man, the genie's out of the bottle, and that genie's a monster. And you can't stuff that big old fat thing back in that bottle. Elvis has left the building.
1: Long in South Carolina is up next.
3: Oh, my God. I mean, just, whoa. Oh, God. I mean, I'd love to do my Legend impersonation right now, because if you don't think I can bring it as loud and as noxious and nonsense as he can, but that's not the reason I called today, Paul. I know you're doing well. I haven't called in this week because I was observing the show. And if I could, I wanted to share five things I learned this week about the show just watching. Is that all right?
1: You bet.
3: First, Vance is not perfect. Self-admitted to this week. And I want to disagree with Vance. I really do. He is perfect. He is perfect at getting liquored up on wine coolers on a Tuesday afternoon and making a bad call and not remembering it. Number two thing I learned this week, and this really comes into play just right now.
1: Okay.
3: Legend can read. Thanks for nothing, penitentiary literacy. Number three, Dylan, the dirtiest player in the game. Dylan, we all understand, and we all kind of do, that you have always had issues and challenges with hygiene. The first thing I would suggest is wipe to the back. But the reason I'm calling is, I mean, the point I want to make is you and JD's budding romance makes me think that there is going to be a beautiful summer wedding somewhere down south. However, JD, we're going to have a serious problem with your sister because she's not going to be on board with this. And here comes the dilemma. When we have the reception, do we get 10 pizzas or 12? Is she coming or is she not? And then the next thing I learned, didn't know about it, fecal matter in the Gulf. Used to live in Mobile, where Billy, I like to sit the PD is. And I figured it out, Paul, where this fecal matter came from. I was just like, you know, I got it. Billy D was out in the Gulf fishing for his favorite fish, the one-eyed trouser snake. And all of a sudden, he got seasick. And
1: there, but we ran out of censorship. Vance is up next.
4: I've never drank a wine cooler, Paul. I don't like wine. You know, some people try too hard to be funny, and I'm not going to respond to that. Most of what I have to say has been taken by Augie, because my first impression of Commissioner Sankey was he's very frustrated. He's too professional to sound angry, but I thought he sounded very frustrated. And why not? When you got a ranking member of Congress putting crosshairs on you publicly yesterday, why wouldn't he?
1: Exactly.
4: But I think he's got a tougher row to hoe. He's trying to keep things together. I told you 2 years ago I didn't want to hear from him. I was tired of him. And it was for a simple reason. Because we've been going on all this time and nothing has happened. I feel very validated in that statement. Because as far as fixing things, we don't. We don't do it. But I really do believe that the man is up against a wall, and he will never take advice from me. I know that because he doesn't need to. That would be folly. But I'll tell you what, the age-old saying, keep your friends close and keep your enemies closer. I hope he knows that everybody out there is his enemy, including Tony Petitti. That's just my belief. If I've proven wrong, so what? I've been wrong in the past, Paul. But there's something nefarious going on here, and it's like they just want to tear down one conference. And as J.K. said, brilliant statement, by the way, that it's all about money. Huh. Really? Thank you for that bastion of knowledge. But that's what they're doing. And the Big 12 and the ACC are jumping on board here with this 24 thing for a simple reason. They want more money. Does that make any sense to you?
1: No, they want to sit at the big board table, but they're not going to. Vance, thanks. We're up against a break. We still have 30 minutes remaining for what has been a pretty epic day and week.
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9: Here is your latest Middle Tennessee weather. Saturday will be partly sunny with a high near 90. Winds from the south-southwest around 5 miles per hour. Saturday night, mostly cloudy with a low around 71. Sunday brings a chance of showers and thunderstorms after 10 a.m. with a high near 86. The chance of precipitation is 50%. Sunday night, a 50% chance of showers and thunderstorms continues with a low around 72. 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

0: Okay, we are back. We were talking to Long a few minutes ago. For some reason, the connection was lost, but he's back again.
1: Thank you, Paul, and I apologize for calling back twice, but when I say I learned five things, I'd like to share the fifth thing with you.
0: Yes.
1: Swamp Dog shared with us this week that he was a huge Elmo fan, and kind of Elmo was kind of like a, I don't want to say it, but maybe an idol to him. And I was trying to think, what would Swamp Dog, where would this fascination, respect, admiration come from? And then I was trying to think, what do they have in common? Oh, yeah, of course. They both have red necks. You don't know what sex they are or what sex they like. They both live in a box and spend a lot of time at Walmart. And finally, if you pull a string, they will not shut up. I-Man, he is not listening to us. He's not. And with that being said, let me transition to five walk-up songs for Swamp Dog. Paul, I'll hang up after I say the last one, and I'd like you to tell me and share with us which one you like best. Thank you, and hope you have a good weekend. Here they are. Only the Lonely by Roy Orbison. Dude Looks Like a Lady, Aerosmith. Tragedy, Bee Gees. Maneater by Hall & Oates. Note the first song. He Only Comes Out at Night. And finally, by James Ingram, Just Once. And you're saying, James Ingram, Just Once. What is that song? I don't know it. Let me just give you the first line of it. I did my best, but I guess my best wasn't good enough. Just once, give us a call, Swamp Dog. Please, for the show, for the love of God, for everybody in Alabama, Georgia, Florida, Mississippi, Tennessee, South Carolina, North Carolina, and wherever your mama's from. Good night.
0: Earl in Colorado is up next.
2: Hello, Paul. I'm an avid LSU fan, and I can understand a lot what Lane Kiffin did, you know, going to LSU and all the things. But for the life of me, I cannot understand why Lane Kiffin said the things about Ole Miss in that Vanity Fair article. It made no sense at all. What's in his mind that just made him decide to do that and say those things about Ole Miss?
0: Yeah, what's really interesting about this, Earl, is that Lane Kiffin is the one who betrayed Ole Miss. Lane Kiffin is the one who left a bunch of broken hearts, and he's acting like the aggrieved one here. And I think he, in the middle of the interview, it was a 4-hour interview, he just couldn't resist going as low as possible. He's a smart guy. He knew that line would, he could back it up because it's been said before, but he also knew how controversial it would be, and it's in his DNA, it's his personality, and it's why he is so controversial. Thank you for the call. I-Man is up next. Good afternoon.
3: Well, Paul, I appreciate you taking my call. I don't know if I can help or anything. I mean, I see you out there struggling. Your wide receivers are not looking back, following the ball. They're not following the plays. Tight end don't know where the hell he's at. Center don't know the snap count. Coach is, you know, he's signaling in plays that just don't matter. And you're looking over here, and Nick Saban's still wearing a damn Don Johnson jacket. It's been a long week, Paul, and I have to agree with Long. It's been hard to listen to. And I tell you, after you've been off, you know, for the last week, and all these people come back in, I tell you, outside of a call here and there by legend, this has been on a limb. I tell you, not a good limb. I mean, this almost reminds me of some of them Looney Tunes cartoons where the guy's up in the limb, you know, in the tree, and he's got the saw, and he's cutting the damn limb he's sitting on. And I tell you, poor old Swamp Dog. Mercy. Just Lord have mercy. Lord have mercy. You know, Paul, I'm so proud of this weekend. Give you a break. Give me a break. Give Long a break, because I tell you, Long's been listening and taking some really good notes. And you know, I just have to tip my hat to the production crew. I mean, you know, they have really, they played April Fool's best on you this week. They have loaded you up with a bunch of numbskulls, and you have weathered the storm, my friend. And, you know, I'm not going to talk about your hair, and I'm not going to talk about your ears, but I will talk about your stamina, because here you are, and you're still ticking and kicking. You know, I appreciate the commissioner coming on and clarifying for some of us that could kind of understand some things that are going on. But, you know, I've been saying it all along, Paul. I've been saying the same thing. How come he said it and he gets credit and I don't get no damn credit for it? I've been saying the same thing for 3 years. I've been on hold for 2.5. Why won't you take my damn call? Paul, as always, War Damn Eagle, you have a great weekend.
0: Quick break. What an afternoon it has been. Thank you, I-Man. We're back with more right after this.
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13: 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If you don't think that Trent McDuffie or Myles Garrett can make one play for you, y'all are crazy.
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0: Jesse Dougherty, who was with us a couple hours ago, said my four-year-old daughter rolled over for the first time today while I was on with Feinbaum talking about college sports bill. My phone was buzzing nonstop, so I peeked to make sure there wasn't an emergency. My wife had texted, tell Feinbaum, get...
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10: So his podcast is called, oh, I forget what the hell it's called. It don't even matter. But this Stephen Willis guy. Well, you know, I saw a thing on Facebook today, and it said, and I quote, Pete Golden has said, if he ever leaves, he will be a State Farm agent before he ever leaves. Well, I'm gonna go ahead and tell you something. How often have we heard that story out of Ole Miss? It started off with Tommy Tuberville. I'll have to leave here out of a pine box. And then Kiffin says, well, I needed Ole Miss more than they needed me. Started with that. He left. Well, you know, I don't think you're going to have too much trouble with getting rid of Pete Golden, because I'm pretty sure y'all going to go ahead and demote Pete Golden here in about 2 or 3 years as a State Farm agent. You know, I'm going to be completely honest with you, Stephen Willis. Don't criticize Pete Golden. Be very, very careful, because you might make Daddy Golden very angry. Have a nice day, Paul. The dirtiest player in the game's out of here.
0: John is up next in St. Louis. John, you there? John never disappoints. Stimp is up next in Texas. Hello, Stimp.
11: Hey, Paul, thanks for taking my call. And I was just sitting here that whole time thinking, do I want to listen to this call from Dylan from start to finish? Or would I rather just go upstairs and dive out my third-story window onto a concrete slab? You know what the answer to that sounds like, Paul? It's splat. Scrape me up the sidewalk. It's the same way Sooner Boy Brian scrapes the bottom of the bowl of bean dip when he's only got one corn chip left in the bag. Irish, fire thing in there.
0: Johnny is up next. Hey, Johnny.
12: How you doing, Paul? Hadn't talked to you in a while. Thanks for taking my call. Boy, that's a couple of calls there to follow. First of all, I wanted to thank you. It's been right at a year now that you introduced myself and my buddy G to Dr. Glenn. And Dr. Glenn continues to do some things for G. And in fact, I wanted to thank you. It's been right at a year now that you introduced myself and my buddy G to Dr. Glenn. And Dr. Glenn continues to do some things for G. And in fact, I talked to Dr. Glenn earlier this week, and

0: with SEC football the last 3 years, but SEC baseball continues to be the top conference, without a doubt, in the country. And I got to give a shout out to my Georgia Bulldogs. For the first time in a long, long time, they won the SEC regular season, and they also won the SEC tournaments. And Coach Johnson should be the coach of the year. I don't know if you remember when the
1: Well, Johnny, there's no doubt he is. I mean, nobody's done a better job than he has, and that's why I read today in one of the publications why he is very likely, the pick to win it all. Hey, thanks so much for the call. Really do appreciate it. Let me check in with John up next in Maryland. Hey, John.
2: Hello, Paul. Happy Friday.
1: I just wanted to ask you
2: two questions and then end on a NBA comment. So my first question is, why isn't Steve Sarkisian accepting Joey Maguire's offer to play?
1: Let me answer that, John, because it's really simple. First of all, it is June, and just because Joey Maguire and his benefactor Cody Campbell decided to stir something up in the media, it doesn't mean that anyone can break contracts at this late date and schedule a game. I almost called Cody Campbell a pimp, so I'm sorry about that. The point being, you can't do that, and there's another reason for that. You've got a game the next week against Ohio State, so you simply cannot change your schedule 3 months out.
2: Yeah, I just wish Steve Sarkisian was able to, because I believe Texas would.
1: Wait a minute. Hey, thanks for the call. Jay is up next in South Carolina. We're running short on time. Go right ahead, Jay.
3: Oh, Lord, Paul, you've got me. Squeeze me in right here. TGIF from Clemson Heaven, I'm glad I made the week without having a brown paper bag with dog poop set on fire on my porch as a Georgia fan. Anyhow, with that being said, I hate that people are poo-pooing on, like, Kirby Smart and, you know, the SEC kind of setting their own guidelines with the Big Ten. Now, we have the right to do that, Paul. I had a buddy of mine set up an AI to just look at the overall numbers on, like, the SEC games overall versus the Big Ten games overall. Paul, it's hilarious. That's why Greg Sankey says that we have the best conference, because more people – Paul, they did this with NASCAR, right? You remember, I used to go to the Gatorade Southern 500 or whatever in Darlington. Mountain Dew Southern 500 in Darlington in the 90s.
1: That was a great old race, by the way. That's a famous – hey, Jay, I apologize, but unfortunately we are, like, right out of time.
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5: Consecutive finals appearances, including getting a stretch as the interim coach, or the acting coach is probably the better way to phrase it, during one of those runs. And not to mention the head coach of the Cavs, now the head coach of the Knicks, and they are two games away from the NBA Finals victory, and they have two at home. You know, the Garden is just going to be absolutely insane coming up. But coming up next, you could hear those Knick chants from across the country. How'd they do it this time? 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
6: The Cavs are down 2. Will they be down 0-2? Williams holds. Looks to pass. Gets it.

0: and we're just getting started. The NBA is on ESPN Radio. Sports Center all night. More still to come.
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15: Bounces to the right, cuts on Wembanyama, the top. Jumper's a miss. Wemby the rebound, 13 seconds to go. His pass to Castle, turned it over. Castle didn't see it. Brunson got knocked down, and Wemby fouled him. Free throws coming for Brunson.
7: And Jalen Brunson only made one of two at the line, so with 9.5 seconds left, San Antonio had the ball, looking for a win.
15: Fox now pass to Wemby. Wemby rises. His shot's no good. Rebound Knicks. Game's over. Lucky 13 for the Knicks.
7: 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Knicks 13th straight playoff victory, 105-104. New York now with a 2-0 lead in the series. And Monday night, it's Game 3 at Madison Square Garden, 7:30 Eastern, for the coverage to begin right here on ESPN Radio. Game 3 Stanley Cup Finals tonight in Las Vegas. Golden Knights in Carolina tied at a game each. Coverage beginning 8 p.m. Eastern over on ABC Television and, of course, on the ESPN app. Major League Baseball Friday with Aaron Judge out at least 4 to 6 weeks with a fractured rib. The Yankees can't beat the Red Sox. Boston wins 5-3. Giants blow out the Cubs at Wrigley 18-3. Matt Chapman clubbing 2 home runs and had 8 RBI.
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0: 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You can give us a call, 888-SAY-ESPN. It's 888-729-3776. Greg Sankey is going to join us in about 40 minutes, top of the hour. And Kyle Peterson will join us.
1: Stranger to Blue Water.
0: Yeah, we were talking about this song during the, break.
1: Dark and dusty, painted and, on the sky.
0: Back in the day, you and I spent, like in the podcast version of the show, we used to record on Moorhead Street down in Charlotte. And we ended up spending an entire show talking about that song because that song, I remember, I think it was on radio because I remember we had callers calling in. But, like, that was the day we realized that, like, John Denver wasn't from Denver and his name wasn't even John Denver. And the song, that song was written by, you said it was like a couple from.
1: This off the top of my head, I don't have any reference point right now. I'll look it up on the Google machine. Right, but from what I remember, it was a married couple in Maryland who wrote this song about some remote road in Maryland where they're from. But they took these, artistic liberties and put in, Blue Ridge Mountains. And I mean, it says that it's funny how there is the debate between the fact that he's singing about Western Virginia versus West Virginia. I mean, the lyrics say almost heaven, West Virginia, West Virginia.
0: Yeah.
1: And you won't find anybody ever who's prouder to be from Western Virginia than me. But it ain't about us, I don't think.
0: Yeah, here you go. So, Taffy Nivert, that's a great name. This is in 1971. Taffy Nivert and Bill Danoff, who were married, were driving along Clopper Road in Montgomery County, Maryland.
1: There you go. Go Terps.
0: To a family gathering in Gaithersburg. Nivert's driving and Danoff was playing the guitar. Quote, this is Danoff. He said, I just started thinking country roads. I started thinking of me growing up in Western New England and going on all these small roads. It didn't have anything to do with Maryland or West Virginia or any place. And then he said he wanted to write about Massachusetts, but he didn't think Massachusetts, that word sounded very musical. So he went with West Virginia.
1: Almost heaven, yeah. West New England.
0: Yeah. And then John Denver, whose actual name.
1: Lobster Roll.
0: But John Denver's actual name is Henry John Dusseldorf Jr. Yep. And he's from Roswell, New Mexico.
1: What did you call him?
0: No. It was Henry John Dusseldorf.
1: Yeah, I thought I heard a Dusseldorf in there.
0: I thought
1: it was Dusseldorf.
0: It's D-E-U-T-S-C-H. E-N-D-O-R-F, Jr.
1: Dusseldorf. You think that's pronounced Dusseldorf?
0: It is pronounced Dusseldorf. I was in Germany, 2 months ago? That's exactly how they would have said it. Yeah,
1: All right.
0: Roswell, New Mexico. So the singer.
1: That's where John Denver's from, is Roswell?
0: Yeah.
1: No kidding.
0: Never lived in Denver. So John Denver, who was from New Mexico, and the songwriters who were from Maryland and Massachusetts, and they have one of the all-time great songs that may or may not have been about Western Virginia.
1: Well, I mean,
0: but it's a great
1: song. It's a world-class, iconic, historic gem. But, and we would love for it to be. I mean, people in Southwest Virginia, we have an inferior complex anyway. So we would love for it to be about us. But no, it's not about us, man. There's plenty of arguments to be made, though. I mean, you look at what the lyrics say. There's a whole lot of Southwest Virginia in there and Western Virginia. Shenandoah River, Blue Ridge Mountains, the whole thing.
0: Not a number one song. It reached number two. It reached number two. I'd love to know what... during the break, I'm going to look it up. I'd love to know what kept that song. So it reached number two in the Billboard Hot 100.
1: What year was this number two?
0: 1971.
1: I'm going to guess Islands in the Stream.
0: No, that's too early. I'm going to guess like the Carpenters.
1: Carpenters. Okay. Yeah. Well, we have 20 seconds. So
0: yeah, we're going to find out. So do y'all think that song is about West Virginia or Western Virginia? And by the way, down in Alabama, they sing the song about Tennessee.
1: She calls me.
0: Give us a call. 888-SAY-ESPN. It's 888-729-3776. Maybe we'll ask Greg Sankey about it.
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10: Here is your latest Middle Tennessee weather. Today will be partly sunny with a high near 90. Winds light from the south-southeast, turning southwest. Tonight, mostly cloudy with a low around 71. Sunday brings a chance of showers and thunderstorms, mainly after 10 a.m. with a high near 86. Chance of precipitation is 50%. 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
15: This is how it has to be. 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
16: That's Jalen Brunson of the Knicks. 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Game three Stanley Cup Finals tonight in Las Vegas. 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
7: Here we go. Back in the house once again. You are now talking with TD. I am your host, Teron Davenport, and we have a lot to get into. There's some trades in the NFL. There's a book signing coming up by a former Titan. We'll get into that. Nate Washington, former Titans receiver. He has a book called Football Was My Father, and he's going to be in Franklin next week signing on that. So definitely want to get his thoughts there. We got Chris Sanders. Man, this is a wide receiver heavy show right here. And we got my guy Jake over here ready to make it happen. Jake, it's a great day to talk football. And you know why? The offseason is always every day reason for optimism. Guess what? No team has been eliminated from the playoffs yet. So, as Titans fans, you guys can all take solace in that. And we'll see what happens as the season begins. But we could start with this, the preseason game. So, the Titans, lo and behold, will have a primetime game. That's going to be the second week of the preseason. A national primetime game. That's going to be on Fox. And that's going to be right here in Nashville. You got the, I believe that's the Seahawks that week that you have. So, yeah, Super Bowl champions, they'll be in the building. We'll see how much they play, but we know the Titans, as Robert Saleh said, are subject to change. But as of right now, the starters are going to play in all three games. So, yeah, you got that one, but it all kicks off on Thursday, August 13th. That's going to be a road game against the San Francisco 49ers, so get to make a trip to Santa Clara. That game's going to be on WKRN, so make sure you check that out. My guy Corey Curtis, I'll definitely have one or two segments on the pregame show, so I'm looking forward to that. And then, again, week two, Seahawks come here. That's 7 p.m., August 23rd. And then the following, that Saturday, your August 29th, the wrap it up, and that's when the Bears come here. And that one will, again, be on WKRN. Let me say this. When you look at these preseason games, there's three of them, obviously. Robert Saleh wants to tie joint practices into each of them. So we'll see how that works. I haven't been a part of, I don't recall being a part of a preseason opening joint practice. But, yeah, typically it's, I want to say it was the Bucks one. I'll put it this way. I don't recall being a part of three joint practices as far as with three different teams. Last year it was two. We know the Bucks and we know the Falcons, but I think it's a positive that Robert Saleh wants to play them, the starters in each of them. So definitely look forward to that. That'll be something to get into. But before we get to that, you know, the season, we got to look at right now, and you had a couple really, really big trades, right? You had Myles Garrett getting traded to the Rams, and now all of a sudden Aaron Donald is speaking about coming back, and you got Jarrett Verse going to the Browns. I thought that situation was really interesting because, yeah, there's 2 years left on Jarrett Verse's contract, but this guy is a Pro Bowl caliber player. He's obviously not Myles Garrett, but guess what's going to happen in 2 years? You're going to have another contract to pay. I get it, though. This is a case where two teams, I think, recognize their window, whereas you have a great player in Myles Garrett. You got the Rams, a team that's obviously a contender before he gets there. They're a favorite now. And you got a young player in Jarrett Verse, obviously pairing him with Braden Fisk was something that they wanted to do to help replace, not replace, but make up for the loss of Aaron Donald. They still were contenders, the Rams, that is. But you take Verse and you send him to the Browns, and he could kind of, I'll never say the Browns are trending upwards, but he could kind of be in that situation where it's like, okay, a young player, 2 years of cheap, inexpensive control, you could build with it. We'll see how the Browns end up doing that. Obviously, it hasn't been good for them, but nevertheless, that's the NFL, man. It's nonstop. And speaking of being nonstop, A.J. Brown, former Titans receiver, is now a New England Patriot. He told the story about how he was very upset when the Patriots didn't select him. They selected N'Keal Harry, 32nd, and it was like a double blow to him because he always wanted to play for the Patriots, were his team growing up, and then on top of that, he wanted to be a first-round receiver. The Patriots killed all of that by not selecting him. He went 51 to the Titans. We know what happened here, and he eventually traded to the Eagles, and now he's reunited with Mike Vrabel, and I think that makes the Patriots a team to watch. Obviously, last year, the teams that they play, I think it was 9 of the 12 worst defenses were on their schedule, maybe two winning teams. So clearly the schedule, and I mean, look, I always believe you play who's in front of you. There's nothing you can do about the schedule. Whoever's in front of you, play. But I think there is something that could be said about that, and a regression should be expected. But this team went out and they improved by adding A.J. Brown. So we'll see how that works. Unfortunately, the Patriots are not on the schedule for the Titans. So, you know, a A.J. Brown reunion was thought to be on the horizon, but no. The Eagles will be here, but A.J. Brown said, I ain't going to be there, like Magic Johnson. Nevertheless, you do have the reunion with Derrick Henry. That's going to be in Baltimore, but staying on track here. The Eagles do go to New England in week two of the preseason. So that'll be a nice little scintillating event for anyone covering that. We'll make sure that we get that one on recorded. You know what I mean? We got to watch that one, just see how that goes. And that's if the starters play. I doubt they will. But we do have a mini camp to talk about for the Titans. And we're going to go from A.J. Brown to who many hope to be the next top flight receiver for the Titans, and that's Carnell Tate. And Carnell Tate continues to improve. I think the thing that's really good about this is, okay, media, we've been to two practices. He's shown improved in two practices. And then you got the clips coming of the practices that we haven't seen where he's going to be able to, where he actually has shown the ability to catch the football, how smooth he is, the way he gets in and out of his routes, and just everything that he brings to the table. Carnell Tate appears to be legit. It's way, way, way too early to just automatically crown him. So we're not going to do that. We don't get too high. We don't get too low. We just look at it for what it is in front of us. And right now, it looks promising. That's really the bottom line. But the thing that he has to do is continue to stack days. That's why I like this upcoming week where we'll get to see, I believe it's three practices, Monday and Tuesday and then Thursday. And so you could see, okay, how does he stack from one day to another? That's going to be a key thing to watch. In fact, for me, my eyes are going to be on Tate more than anybody else. Now, obviously, It's very convenient because you have your eyes on Tate, which means your eyes are on Cam Ward as well. So you see that connection, and I think that's really important. But the other connection I think has to work is the Wandale Robinson one. And when you look at Wandale Robinson, he's not getting as many targets as Tate. Now, is that because of game plan? Is that because of trying to get, and I'm not even going to say game plan, but play calls? Is that because they're trying to get Tate involved early, develop that chemistry, show that that trust is there, that it is something that Cam Ward said a couple weeks ago? So that could be. But look, Wandale Robinson got 280 targets over the last 2 years. That kid is used to touching the football, or at least having it come his way. So they're going to, and Brian Daboll was calling for most of, I would say, what, 24 of those 34 games. So make no mistake about it, Daboll wanted to get Wandale Robinson the ball. Now, of course, that kind of increased as when Malik Nabers went down, Robinson was elevated as far as the pecking order, getting the targets. But we'll see how, and that's something to watch, like how will the ball be distributed? Because you also got Gunnar Helm, who's made a couple nice plays, you know, in what we've gotten to see. And then you can't forget about the veteran, Calvin Ridley. Oh, wait a minute, you got Tim DK, Alec Iyemanner. There's, Tony Pollard, Tajay Spears catching the ball out of the backfield. So there's a lot that has to be taken into account when you look at just the distribution of labor. And, of course, you want to run the football. Robert Saleh has made it no secret how fond he is of Tony Pollard running the ball. Oh, by the way, they drafted Nick Singleton, too. So there's a lot. And I thought it was good to see him take part in select portions of practice. That's awesome for a guy, you know, who had a Jones fracture back in January. You know, he's going to also be involved. So there's a whole lot to this thing. I'm looking forward to seeing how it all falls into place. And then obviously defensively, the cornerback situation, right? I want to watch how these three work together. When I say these three, I'm talking about Tony Oden working with the corners. I'm talking about Marquand Manuel working with the safeties. And Dalton Hilliard. No. Not Dalton Hilliard from the Saints. I'm talking about a different Dalton Hilliard coaching the nickel. I want to see how they split that up and how they work together. I'm going to continue to watch that. Two of which, Oden and Emmanuel, they've been with Robert Saleh and two other destinations as well with the Jets and with the 49ers. But the defense is going to be intriguing because this nickel position is so important in this defense. And Marcus Harris is a guy that is going to be called upon to, you got to communicate. You're, you know, one of the quarterbacks of the secondary along with Amani Hooker. Like, that's going to be critical for you to be able to communicate violently, you know, and that's something that he has to be able to do. And you look at Kevin Winston Jr., a guy in the second year, hopefully for his sake, he's healthy throughout the year. But he's looking to take that next step as a leader. He's looking to become an impact player. And then you got Robert Saleh and the coaching staff like, hey, we're going to have you focus on this one thing and then expand it from there. Will that mean he's going to get to drop down in the box and play nickel? We don't know, but there's a lot of things with the secondary. They got two big free agent signings in Alante Taylor and Cordell Flott. Taylor, we know, has been a guy that had his best moments as a nickel. But he's not playing nickel. He's lining up outside. Tony Oden and the staff, they feel that his length and his ability is something that will allow him to be a good player out there. We shall see. Those are some of the things to look at with the secondary. Obviously, the linebacker position. Hey, when is the rookie going to get his opportunities with Cedric Gray? Or will it be with Cody Barton? Cedric Gray has already said that he's been playing Will, you know, so you got that. I mean, then you got some of the, the undrafted guys to come in and watch. There are a couple linebackers there that you want to watch. And then you look at up front, all the acquisitions. They repopulated the defensive line, and they only play, as Robert Saleh said, 60%. There's a cap. So how are they going to be able to develop Femi Oladeja? How will Jeffrey Simmons be used? Is he going to be a piano man up and down the line of scrimmage? Is John Franklin Myers going to do that? Is Keldrick Faulk going to play the Eric Armstead role? These are all things to watch. And I think there's a lot when you look at this team. There's a lot of storylines and a lot of things where you could kind of go down a foxhole in, because there's so much that could happen. Didn't even mention Jacob Martin. Didn't mention Solomon Thomas, who had an interception in the last practice that was open to the media. So what do you make of all this? What do you make of all this? That's the question. The over-under right now is I think, is 6.5 wins. I'm not going to tell you one way to go or another, because it's just early. But, I mean, look, Titans are they're not going to be a Super Bowl contender. We know this. It's very unlikely. But this is a team that could get into a situation where they're competing maybe for a playoff spot, maybe for the AFC South division. You never know how things work. We saw the Patriots flip the script and go to the Super Bowl last year. Now, again, I don't think the Titans are doing that, but, I mean, we'll see how this thing goes. So it all goes back to what we said in the opener. No one is eliminated from the playoffs, so there's a lot to be excited about, some things to take solace in. We'll see as the season begins to take its shape. But for right now, like Sounds of Blackness always said, be optimistic. If you don't know the song, check the internet. It's a good one. So we're going to go ahead and go to a break. We'll be right back with Run TMC.
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16: 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Mm-hmm.

0: as the lights dim and the music fades, where are we going? And now, coming to you live from Portland, Oregon. Starting at shooting guard out of the University of Houston. One part of five Slamma Jamma. Clyde the Glide Drexler.
1: And now, starting for the New York Knicks, Patrick Ewing. Also known as Space Jam.
0: Yo, why they have Patrick Ewing looking like the at the Eastern Conference Finals game?
2: Oh
0: man.
2: My gosh, that's crazy.
0: Yeah, they
2: that's
0: had him crazy. Looking that's set up. I know.
2: They wouldn't even let him in.
0: New York is going to be on fire these next couple days.
2: My God, when's the last time they've been to the championship?
0: It was 99. It was the Sprewell team, Sprewell and Marcus Camby.
2: Wow.
0: Yeah, it's been that long, man.
2: That's crazy.
0: I'm looking forward to it. I hope the Knicks win. I hope the Knicks win. I don't have a basketball team anymore, but
2: yeah.
0: The Knicks used to be my team. You know, once they did Melo, it's a whole different whatever. But yeah, I would love to see them win. I like Brunson. I like Josh Hart. I like Bridges. I mean, those are the Villanova kids, man. You know what I mean?
2: And they're young, man. They're young. So. That makes a difference, man. We got a team. But also, too, the Spurs are young. And
0: very young.
2: They went very young. I mean, you know, so the thing about it is we might see these teams, you know, win a couple of championships because they're so young. And the thing about it is they love playing with each other. And when you have a team that loves playing with each other, that's not arguing and screaming at each other, you're going to get in each other's face. But you got guys that care, the guys that are young and guys that are hungry, man. I'm telling you, you got a recipe for success, man.
0: Yeah, and they got each other's back. That's the one thing I see about this Spurs team, man. Like I saw Stephon Castle, you know, he got fouled and he was about to get up and go handle some business. But I forget who it was, but grabbed him and held him down. I was like, no, not right now.
2: Yeah, no, we can't. We'll catch him walking in the hall.
0: Yeah, yeah. And you can't not mention that alien by the name of Wembanyama.
2: Lord have mercy. What, 7'5"?
0: Yeah, it's ridiculous.
2: Monster, man. Got handles. He's a dude, ridiculous. Man. But here's the game. I was hearing the interview, and he just said, man, I just love the game.
0: Yeah.
2: You have a kid that has that much success that quick, and he says he loves the game. I mean, that just shows you he's going to be a force to reckon with, man.
0: No doubt at all. No doubt. Well, let's start here because
2: let's make it happen.
0: Obviously the big news this week is the Myles Garrett trade for Jarrett Verse and draft picks.
2: Gosh.
0: But I think the more relevant to Titans news is the A.J. Brown trade from Philly to the Patriots. What do you make of that deal?
2: I mean, I like the deal, but here's the deal with A.J. Brown. I mean, him and Mike Vrabel, they have the same personality. Mm-hmm. They like each other. And I think the reason why he wanted to get to the Patriots is because Mike Vrabel understands, you know, A.J. Brown. I mean, look at what happens when, you know, they're in the draft room and they draft away A.J. Brown to the Philadelphia Eagles. Look at the body language of Mike Vrabel.
0: Yeah.
2: Mike Vrabel was disgusted because he loves a player like that. And he plays a sexy position as wide receiver, but he plays mean. He plays like a linebacker, you know, and he has great technique. And he's just one of those guys to where he's tough, he's mean, and he's going to make a play. And that's what Mike Vrabel likes.
0: Yeah, no doubt about it. And I remember that. You know, he texted me and said that the trade gutted him. Vrabel was sick about that, you know.
2: Got up like, man.
0: Yeah, he had to get up. It was like he ate something bad, you know what I mean? But what do you think that does for the Patriots? Do you think that makes them a contender?
2: I really do, because you have a number one guy out there, and then you got Drake May that's coming into his own. He had a great season last year. And I think when you add a guy like A.J. Brown, who's going to help your quarterback get better, is going to be in the right spot. I'm not saying they didn't have it, but you bring an elite guy, an elite receiver, a guy that can make plays and make your quarterback better. So Drake May had a good season last year, but then now he's going to be even better because he's got a guy he can be totally dependent on. I think that's huge for your quarterback.
0: Let me ask you this, because this is something I asked Robert Saleh about a wide receiver core that's balanced as opposed to one that has a dominant guy.
2: Mm-mm.
0: And I asked him more like what's easier to defend, like not what's easier to work with.
2: Mm-hmm.
0: But before he got into defending that type of situation, he instantly was like, hey, if you have a lead guy, a number one receiver, it makes it a little more difficult as a play caller because you got to dial up plays to get him the ball.
2: Absolutely.
0: What do you think of that?
2: I just think that, you know, you want to be balanced. And I'm going to go back to 1999. We all had number one guys. You had Yancey Thigman. You had Derek Mason, who was a sixth receiver at that time. You had myself. You had Kevin Dyson. But we were all different. I was a speed guy. Kevin Dyson was more like a dig guy. You got Yancey Big that can run those slants. You got D-Mace that can run those choice routes. So it was easier as a play caller because you can get everybody the ball as of trying to force it to one guy. So when you try to force it to one guy, it makes you have to create something that sometimes it won't even be there. To where, okay, he comes to the sideline, he says, I'm open, then all of a sudden they double cover him and he throws it to a situation to where your receiver's bracketed. So I force it in there, and that creates, you know, turnovers. So when you have a balanced receivers where you have three and four and five guys, then everybody's going to be okay because it's easier to get guys involved because you don't have that dominant one guy.
0: Yeah, that's exactly the case. And I think the Patriots are going to be better with A.J. Brown. I was just curious your thoughts. But while we're talking about the number one receiver, looks like the Titans have that brewing. I'm not going to say it yet, but it looks like they have that brewing with Carnell Tate. Early indications to you, Carnell Tate. And I know you're going to be biased because he wore 17 at Ohio State.
2: Did. Yeah, absolutely. But here's the thing that I keep hearing is he's consistent.
0: Yeah.
2: Because if you get a guy that just makes splash plays, which is great coming in as a rookie, which is great. But when you have a guy that's been consistent from day one, I know one of those practices he struggled at the beginning, but he came back and then dominated later on. That's a good sign. I know I want to be careful. I know we're not in pads. I understand that. I know we're just in shorts and not in shorts. All that stuff, that's great. But when you're coming out and you've been in the right position, your quarterback trusts you, you're making plays, you're making one-hand plays, you're catching touchdowns, it gives the fans some excitement and also gives the coaching staff, okay, we have our number one guy.
0: What do you think is the next step for him? You mentioned the consistency as the page turns towards another, towards minicamp. What do you think is the next step? Do you think it's going to ramp up a bit as far as like the competition and everything?
2: The competition, I mean, it's going to get real hot, especially when you start doing one-on-ones and 7-on-7.
0: Yeah.
2: And I think for Carnell Tate, I just think that, this is my opinion, I know everybody's different. I think in that receiver room, I want him to be more vocal. I mean, I know
0: as a rookie.
2: See, here's the deal. If you come in as a rookie like a third or fourth round, I mean, they'd be like, okay, whatever. But you're coming in as the fourth pick.
0: Yeah.
2: So everybody's looking to you. So, and when I say be vocal, I'm not saying, you know, just running around, start yelling at the veterans. I'm not talking about that.
0: Of course.
2: But being more talkative to your quarterback. Hey, man, this is what I like. I like this. If you're running a dig route, this is where I like where I like you to throw the ball. If I'm running a go route, we go man to man, they blitz. You know, throw me the ball. That's kind of what I'm talking about. Not just screaming at people, but just taking a more vocal lead of, okay, you know what? I'm the fourth pick. I'm the number one guy. I want to be that guy, and I want to show you that you can trust me. That's what I mean by being a little vocal.
0: Okay, that makes a lot of sense.
2: Yeah.
0: Now, if
2: not
0: you're
2: screaming, not screaming at veterans.
0: Yeah. No, for sure. Yeah. And I figured that's what you meant, but I just, you know, my first reaction was, wow, as a rookie. Now, on the flip side of it, you got the veteran, Calvin Ridley. How do you, if you were Calvin Ridley, like, how would you look at all this? You're like, hey, man, I signed this big contract a few years ago.
2: Right.
0: Now you go out and you sign Wandale Robinson to a big contract. Not as big as mine, but it's a big contract. And then you spend a number four pick on Carnell Tate. How would you take that if you were Calvin Ridley?
2: Hey, Calvin Ridley just got better. I'm going to tell you why. And I'm going to give you a perfect example. I'm going to talk about a situation that happened with me. Is, you know, and I think it was in 1998, they brought Yancey Thigpen in. They brought Kevin Dyson in. And before that, 2 years ago, I made the all-rookie team and had a pretty good year. And then my third year, it went haywire. But then you bring in all these guys, and then they're on the NFL draft. And then I hear that the Titans don't have any receivers.
0: Ooh.
2: There's no playmakers. They don't. Steve McNair has nobody. So they go get Kevin Dyson. They go get Yancey Thigpen because they, quote, said that the Titans don't have a Houston Oilers slash Titans don't have a true number one guy. So I'm sitting in my basement. I had two choices, to get better or get bitter and make them have to make a hard decision. Not that I'm going against Kevin Dyson or I'm going against Yazzie Thigpen, but I'm going to play so well that you can't overlook me. So let's get back to Calvin Ridley. You brought Robinson in. You brought Tate in. You got DK. You got all these guys. But then if I'm Calvin Ridley, you remember, I'm going to play so well that what? You're not going to overlook me. That's yeah. how we just got better.
0: And I think that's important. That's important to look at it that way, honestly, because there are two outcomes. You're either going to allow it to impact you positively or negatively, and the real ones, it impacts them positively, and it elevates them. So I like that. I think, you know, when you look at this receiver core, they have a little bit of everything, kind of like the group that you mentioned earlier, you know, with you and Yancey Thigpen and all those guys, man. But as the quarterback, as Cam Ward, how do you think Cam should approach this?
2: I think he needs to communicate with every receiver. And when I say, okay, you got all these guys, but when you talk to him as a receiver and quarterback, you explain their role. It's not that you actually say, okay, you're just going to catch this many balls, but you explain their role. Okay, this is what I need from you. This is what I expect from you. And that's what we had in 1999. We had a lot of guys, but everybody knew their roles. We knew that I wasn't going to get 12 attempts a game. Mason wasn't going to get 12 attempts a game. We understood that when the opportunity came, then I needed to play. So now you got a whole bunch of guys. And don't forget, we got Bryce Oliver. You got some other guys that can play this game. They just got to understand, and Cam has to communicate with every receiver and let them know that, hey, when the play is there, I need you to make it. And I just think that if he does that, he's going to make everybody happy in that room.
0: Don't press. Let the game come to you. This is the thing, though. When you look at receivers, you know, even running backs, splitting carries and things like that, you get limited opportunities and you want to find that balance, right? Of, okay, I want to try to make it happen, but I also want to see another play, like live to see another play without turning it over, et cetera. That balance, how do you find that?
2: You know, I mean, it's kind of tough. I think that, you know, I think running back and receiver may be just a little bit different. And I'm going to say why. Like, as a running back, you know, you got to get into a rhythm. You know, you got to get a lot of touches early so you can understand what the front is, understand when they're blitzing, understand, you know, when you're running inside zone, outside zone, just the speed of the game. I think wide receiver, I mean, you know, you can still be okay if you catch the ball in the second quarter and then build up some rhythm. But as a running back, you got to build that up. You can't just say, okay, I'm going to touch it in the second quarter. You're like, okay, I don't get a feel of the defense. So I just think that those two positions are just a little bit different. It's just getting in the rhythm and getting your foot wet.
0: Oh, yeah. No, it's absolutely different. I was definitely saying that it was – I was just using those as two examples of where it's like you start to press a bit if you don't get a whole lot of opportunities. So, like, more from a receiver perspective, you know how they go into, hey – we got to get so-and-so the ball early. We need him to check in. We got to keep him dialed into the game.
2: Right. But as a professional, shouldn't you be dialed in?
0: You should.
2: I'm just saying that. And I'm just talking about me personally because I understand I want the ball sometimes. But here's what you do when you talk about getting him in early. It's not always just throwing a post or throwing a go route. Give him a little hitch. Give him a little bubble. Give him a little reverse. Yep. Give him a speed sweep and just let him feel a part of what we're doing. So even though, you know, Pollard or Chestnut or any Nicholas may be touching the football early, but put the wide receiver in position to where he may be in a slot off the ball, going motion, run speed sweep, and getting the ball early. So even though it might not be a chunk play down the field, he may get about 15 yards, but now he still feels like he's part of what they're doing. I just think that's what we talk about getting these cats the ball early.
0: Exactly. No, that's exactly what I was looking for. But as a real one, if you're not getting the ball, how do you feel about getting involved in that run game? You go and make that cornerback pay because somebody got to pay for you not getting the touches, right?
2: Yeah, they do. But I'm not going to hit nobody. Yeah, I mean, once in a while, I catch somebody slipping, and then I walk back to the huddle. But here's the deal. You just got to be smart when you talk about, you know, blocking as a wide receiver. Just imagine if I'm in cover zero. I don't want to just go and just hit the cornerback in the mouth. I just run him off, and he runs with me. That's basically a block. You know what I'm saying?
0: No, exactly.
2: So it's not always about, you know, being physical, but sometimes if I don't get the rock, I'm gonna swing a little bit, but I'm gonna make sure it's a good shot because I'm not hitting nobody.
0: Yeah, no, you're right. Sometimes somebody got to pay, and that's I remember we used to run in school. We used to run toss crack, man. And I'll come in motion. I would come in motion from the outside receiver position. And it was toss crack with a counter involved. So, man, that running back take that jab step. And, you know, as a linebacker, they're reading that. He takes that step. By the time he turns around, oh, man, that was revenge time. That was revenge time right there. You know what I'm saying?
2: But I think one of the best blocks I've ever had is, you remember Teague from the Dallas Cowboys?
0: Yes. Yeah, he was the one that hit T.O. when T.O. stomped, smacked the ball on the star.
2: I know, dude. I think Eddie was running or something like that, and he was kind of jogging. Caught him
0: slipping.
2: Guess what happened? Five plays yesterday. Last time.
0: He came and got you afterward.
2: Man, my whole spleen was on the ground, just laying there.
0: That's what happened. That's just like Chad Johnson. He said, I ran into Ray. I tried to blindside him, but I ran into Ray, and he hit me. That was too funny, man.
2: Dude, he's hilarious, man.
0: Yeah, that dude's hilarious.
2: He said, I ran into Ray.
0: Yeah. Unbelievable.
2: Unbelievable.
0: On that note, we're going to go ahead and slide. We got mini camp coming up. We'll make sure we bring you reviews from that. Are you going to make it out to any of those?
2: Yeah, I actually am. I'm going to try to make it to mini camp 100%, man.
0: You know,
2: when we with each other, we act as silly, but we look at the innuendos, man. We're going to make it work happen.
0: Get that front row view of Tate and then get your feedback on it.
2: Let's make it happen, Captain.
0: Yes, sir. Yeah, that was dope.
2: That is dope, man.
0: I saw Brandon Ayuk got arrested for speeding, but he showed a video of him speeding.
2: Why would you do that?
0: I don't know.
2: I'm speeding here. I'm going 140. What?
0: Yeah. Wow.
2: Yeah. But it's all good, though, man. Yep. Good show, man. That's fire.
0: Good stuff for sure.
2: Appreciate you, man. Thank you, man.
0: All right, boss. Talk to you. Yep. You too.
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11: This is Alec Eilmanner, and I'm talking with TD.
12: Can I live? No one man can stop me. Can I live? No
0: front. All right, back from the break, talking with TD. What better way to do it than have a wide receiver introduce another wide receiver? And that's Alec Eilmanner introducing Nate Washington, former Titans receiver. Nate, what's going on, family?
13: My guy, how are you?
0: Everything is good, man.
13: Pleasure.
0: Yeah, no doubt about it, man. You know the Nate and TD show. It goes back like the staircases in the old E.
13: Yes, sir. Yes, sir.
0: For sure, man. Appreciate you coming on. I want to get right into it, man, with the book you have. Obviously, you know, that's something that I'm sure you're proud of. But, you know, football was my father. Tell me a little bit about that.
13: Yeah, man. So it was just a personal journey of mine. Obviously, retiring from football, you kind of look for that next thing to do. And, you know, having some conversations with different mentors that I've had throughout my life, and important conversation that I had with a Bishop Joseph Walker right there in Nashville. It just kind of led me to try to give some type of manuscript or resource for the next generation. You know, the NFL journey was kind of unexpected for me. It was something that I didn't really work for as a kid or didn't really envision in the circumstances that I had. But it was a blessing that I was given, you know, and with that blessing became different obstacles and different responsibilities that I was unprivy to that I had to learn along the way, you know, and along the lines of retiring and ending that career and trying to go into that next phase, you know, I just realized that if I kind of had a resource or something that I can dig into and read upon or something that I could refer to in the times that I felt my worst, and I felt like I could have been a little better in those times. So that's just off what I felt like my testimony was with this book. It was just my journey, you know, trying to give inspiration and aspiration to the next generation that their obstacles are going to come, but just stay motivated and focused to finish through the end, and everything will work out for them. And no matter the circumstances, obviously, of not having my father in my life as a youth as I wanted to, you know, the process of growing into manhood and understanding what it took to be an honorable man, it's a lot of that became from the mentoring and the guys that I encountered and the lessons that I encountered from the game. So it was just all kind of relative for me, something that I definitely wanted to pass on to the next generation, just a resource for them to tap into whenever they need it.
0: I love that. Wise words being spoken, for sure. And it's moderated by you're going to have an event. Let's go ahead and get into that a little bit. Your event signing, when is that going to be?
13: Yeah, so the event is next Wednesday, June 10th. It'll be from 6 p.m. to 8 p.m. at Vintage Vining 100 at 4051 Aspen Grove Drive, Franklin, Tennessee. And actually, that's my guy Keith Bullock's wine bar. So
0: nice.
13: It was kind of hand in hand. You know, it was something that I was coming to Nashville, had an opportunity to be in Nashville for a couple of days, and wanted definitely to connect with the fans that were supportive of the book, not only of the book, but of my career in itself, and give me an opportunity to actually come back and touch the hands of some fans. Because as you know, TD, even when they get us to come back for some of the games and some of those things, we don't have the opportunity to interact with the fans like we once had, you know. So this will give me an opportunity for a selective few of fans. Tickets are very limited, but, you know, I would love to see those that are able to make it and give us the opportunity to talk about the book as well. You know, I think there is a lot of situations, especially single mothers out there with young sons that are in football, that I think this conversation will not only benefit the women, but also the young men that are going through their process of trying to figure out if football is what they want to do with the rest of their lives. So I'm excited about the opportunity. As you stated, my guy Keith Bullock will be there. I think he's bringing Bullseye View with him so we can have a conversation just about our experience of growing up in the process of football and how it mentored us and shaped us into the man we are today. Because, you know, as his story goes and as he spoke on previously in many facets, you know, him himself, Keith Bullock, is also a foster child. So we've also had personal conversations about how football has mentored us into the men we are today. He's a husband and a father of three young girls, and I'm a father of two young girls myself. So we have a lot of dialogue, man, and I think will be healthy for those that are able to be there and listen. And if not, maybe something we can record and put out under his Bullseye View. But it's just an opportunity for us to connect back with the fans and get a little time. All events are posted on all my social medias, from Twitter to Instagram to LinkedIn. Everything's under my name, Nate Washington 85 or NWash 85, and all the information's there, TD, man, so I appreciate that.
0: Yeah, for sure. And here's the thing, folks. Although what Nate is presenting is from the aspect of maybe not having the father in his life as much as he would like, that doesn't limit it to just that. Folks, understand, football is a game that can teach anybody, including girls who are playing the sport now in flag. It teaches you so many things about resiliency, falling and getting up, being able to go against your body's will, pushing your body to the limit. So even if you're in a situation where everything is quote-unquote perfect, this book is still something for you, because there's something that the game of football will teach you. What do you agree with that?
13: Oh, definitely, TD. And I think you hit the nail on the head right there, man. I think this book was really not only for young athletes, but I've had adults call me that are older than me telling me how much it was motivating, and just understanding that story that I've told. You know, I talk about my previous marriage with me and my ex-wife, how we're such on good page today and how things have worked out for me in the betterment, even through divorce. I talk about a lot of things, from personal friendships to how football and the focus of football and the persistence and the perseverance, as you spoke on, allowed me to not only fight to finish that last sprint for the day at practice, but understand losing a friend wasn't going to be the end of the world, and something that I had to figure out moving forward on a positive aspect, and like not allow those things to drown me, you know. So there's a lot of things in my book that I talk about in aspects of adulthood, life, things that are away from football, but how I was grounded in football and how it translated, and I used those tools and those characteristics that I built in football to help me in my personal life. So as you stated, it doesn't matter whether you're a young man, young woman, older man, older woman, it doesn't matter, man. This book relates to everybody. I've been receiving nothing but good reviews from people and telling me how, you know, how it's much relatable. And it's been exciting, man. This journey has definitely been exciting, hearing the feedback, and I hope that whoever hasn't read it yet definitely enjoys the read.
0: That's dope. So, folks, make sure you get out there. As Nate said, it's on all his social media. I'll retweet it so you'll see it as well. And that's a great thing that you're doing. And speaking of getting great reviews, Carnell Tate, he's getting great reviews after two open media practices. Now, obviously, you keep all things in perspective, but what do you think so far of the young fella, Carnell Tate?
13: Oh, man, I'm excited. You know, as along the lines of Dan Campbell, you know, you can't get too caught up in the pajama parties. But at the same time, you know, seeing this guy, you know, as a receiver, watching receivers, watching this guy be fluent, moving in and out his breaks, being good, catching the ball with his hands, making his plays in practice, being a playmaker in practice right now, it's exciting. You know, with all due respect to all those guys that have passed through the locker room since his time, we haven't had this type of playmaker since A.J. Brown, you know. So to have a guy like this back in the locker room that feel like, you know, can change the aspects of your offense and take you to that next level is something to be excited about. Now, you know, we talk about the pajama party and all those things, but once those pads get on, it already let us know during training camp what he's going to be like. But in the same respect, check. You know, me being a receiver, me knowing exactly what to look for in certain instances, even when they're going through an individual period with the receivers coach and those little warm-up periods, you know, I got my eye on a lot of things, and I'm excited about the things he's going to be able to bring to the table.
0: You've been through it, right, from being a guy that came into the situation as an undrafted to being a guy who was a complimentary receiver to being the guy. And then even being the guy that came to another team and became the guy when you signed here with the Titans. Having said all that, what's the one piece of advice that you would give to Carnell Tate? Because you've pretty much seen it all.
13: Yeah, man. Especially in his position, you know, I think you mentioned everything except for my experience throughout my time. While I was on the team, we drafted three receivers in the first round. You know, I was there in Pittsburgh when we drafted Santonio Holmes. I was just getting to Tennessee when we drafted Kenny Britt, and I was also there. And I think when we got Kendall Wright, when I think he was the first round. And you know, when you get guys like that come into the league, you know, they're trying to find their footing. They're trying to figure out, you know, and micromanage their personal lives, their friends, their families, their expectations. You know, moving to a new area now, you know, you're the lead dog in the family. Everybody's relying on you. I would just say, you know, more than anything, just let football be football. You know, as good as you want to be right now, you're going to have some growing pains. You know, you want the intensity and the sense of urgency and the attitude to want to get better and want to do things the right way, but don't beat yourself up so bad, because that then, you know, tarnishes your mentality. So just stay in it. You know, you're going to make some good plays, you're going to make some bad plays. But as Coach Cowher told me when he was leaving out the door, man, he always told me, you know, something that I would leave with Carnell Tate is, you're never as good as you think you are, but you're never as bad as they say you are. So just keep working. You know, you just got to understand how to handle the ebb and flow, and just keep your head down and keep working.
0: No, that's great advice right there. Keep your head down and keep working. I agree with that. Now, let me ask you this. What are your thoughts on Cam Ward? You've seen him for a year, and then, you know, he's starting here now. What do you think of him? Do you feel like, because you've seen a young quarterback come in and, you know, make a difference. Mm-hmm. What do you think of what he's able to do and how he'll impact the franchise?
13: I think his playmaking ability is amazing. You know, you get a lot of playmakers in the game that aren't good with the throwing aspect of being the playmaker, right? You get a guys that run around and are great with their legs. You know, they're occasionally accurate and they can make a big play with their arm. But I think Cam has both. You know, he has the ability to scramble. He has the ability to be elusive in the pocket. But then also he has the ability to make the big throws. You know, I think more than anything, what I'm looking forward to this year is just him being a little more comfortable. Yeah. And that is going to impact his touch. You know, a lot of his deep passes this year, especially when you get shorter in yardage, the fringes, which they call the 35-yard line and in. People know 20-yard line and in is the red zone. But when you get to that fringe area, a lot of times when you're taking a lot of those shots, they call it dropping it in the bucket. And he's unable to do that because a lot of his passes are sailing because, you know, obviously young guy, excited, you know, that's going to translate into the trajectory of his arm. But I'm hoping that he'll get a lot more comfortable this year. Those passes will be connected on. You'll be able to drop that ball in a bucket. That touch will be there now. You'll see the arc on a lot of passes and not them sailing out of bounds and those type of things. And I think that'll be the next level for him. You know, just getting more comfortable in what he's able to do in the pocket, what's expected of him of Brian Daboll, and, you know, just doing his job. And I think that's going to be a big thing for him this year.
0: Yeah, that's what I wanted to ask you also. What you thought of the pairing with Brian Daboll?
13: I think it's great, TD, because, I mean, you know, I've spoken this previously on other media outlets, but, you know, when we brought in Callahan and we looked at, you know, what he was able to do with Burrow, and everybody was excited, and, you know, I just think the full resume wasn't there. But when you look at Daboll, he's coming from under the Belichick tree. He's been able to work with under, you know, one of the greatest quarterback of all time he was around. So he's seen that operation. He was in those meetings of how to get Tom prepared and put Tom time and the proper position with McDaniels and all those things, and he's had the opportunity to go with, you know, Josh Allen, have that opportunity to lead him, guide him to a successful opportunities with their season. He transitions to the Giants, and although team-wise they didn't do well, you know, you look at a young guy in Jackson Dart that was actually being compared to Cam Ward, the number one pick, because of what Brian Daboll was able to do with him. So you have to look at the resume of the guy. I think Brian Daboll has a full resume. I think he's going to be able to use every tool in the toolbox, and I think he's going to use them for what they're used for. We're no longer going to see Hammer trying to screw in a screw in the board, you know. So those things will be important for this team, and I think that pairing with him and Daboll will be beneficial for both of those guys.
0: There you have it right there. Last thing before we get you out of here, you have a similar, how can I say it? You and Ramon Foster, you guys got ties to the Steelers. And thing before we get you out of here, you have a similar, how can I say it? You and Ramon Foster, you guys got ties to the Steelers and the Titans. And obviously, yeah. You know, with the past.

0: here to step on no fans' toes. You know, a lot of fans, you know, grow up with these teams. You know, they go to work Monday through Friday. They get off on Friday, and all they think about is going to watch the Titans game. You know, they got tattoos. Their whole basements are made up of the paraphernalia and all those type of things. They bleed baby blue and red and white, you know, so I get it. You know, a lot of those things are family ties for them, you know, so to see an outsider come in, I'm not going to knock them on that, you know, but for me personally, speaking as a former player of the Titans, as you said, having ties with not only the Steelers but the Titans and also a bit of the Texans, I actually hit Ramon up and told him how much I was proud of him. Ramon's a good guy, man, as you know, TD. He's always positive. You know, he just wants to do good, not only for his family, but for the position itself, the media position itself. And one of the main things I told him that, you know, if anything that I would have concern about was him handling the position with integrity to the alumni of the guys that, you know, paved the way for the Titans organization. And we both agreed completely, wholeheartedly on that topic and understanding that he's definitely not there to step on any alumni shoes or anything of that nature. It's an opportunity for him. It's a business, and he's a great commentator. You know, he knows what he's talking about. He's got a great personality. He's very, very good on the mic, so I don't see why, you know, business-wise it would be such a big deal, but I understand the fandom of it, but I think people would be all right with him. You know, he's a Vol. He's a Tennessee guy. He does have some Tennessee in his blood, so it's not too bad. So I think it'll work out, and I'm rooting for him, man. Ramon's my guy. We actually just—I hate to say this—but we actually just went to Mexico City together last season with the Steelers. So that's me and my guy. We spent some good time together. But that's something the Titans don't do, you know. So hopefully it's one day the Titans will do things like that. But yeah, man, Ramon's a good guy, so I'm rooting for him definitely.
1: No doubt about it, man. You said it perfectly, Nate. I appreciate you coming. We'll see you Wednesday. Have to be in the building. Go spend some time with you guys, man. I look forward to it.
0: Definitely, man. I'll see you guys soon, man. Thanks, TD.
1: All right, for sure. Appreciate it.
0: All right.
1: So that was Nate Washington, former Titans receiver. Always good to catch up with him. I remember back in the day we had the Nate and TD show, man. It was Friday night, 7 o'clock. That used to be a lot of fun. So Nate is doing some great things, man. Definitely make sure you go check the book out. Make sure you get out to Vintage Winery Wednesday at 6 p.m. You could check my Twitter timeline, my X timeline. You could check Nate's timeline as well. The information is there. Eventbrite as well. So just type in Nate Washington book signing. Appreciate him for coming on. Appreciate Chris Sanders for making it happen too. My guy Jake over here making this thing get nice and ready for you all. So appreciate Jake as well. And folks, we appreciate each of you for checking us out. 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

0: Inside the Hall of Fame, I'm Booker T, six-time world champ, two-time Hall of Famer. Got my man Brad Gilmore here with me as always, man. I want to thank the people for stepping inside the Hall of Fame. Get your champagne wishes, caviar dreams, baby. Oh, yes. How you doing, dog? How you feel? I see you got that backdrop. I like the backdrop. Looking good.
1: Hey, you know, I try to update it, you know what I mean? You know, so that we could always have the Hall of Fame rep, and I'm good, BT. I'm good. I know that you're fresh off a flight from Orlando, Florida. You know, how was Orlando treating you?
0: Man, it was hot, man. It was real hot and humid, man. In Orlando this time of the year, it's muggy, bro. So as soon as I got off the plane, my glasses fogged up. And I was like, man, it's going to be one of these days, man. But I tell you, man, the ladies and the gentlemen brought it on NXT, so it that made up for it, man. What a good night of action in NXT. Got to see Cam Hendricks make his main event debut last night against Tony D, which was man, I was impressed with the kid. The kid went out there and made me proud. My one of my pupils from LFG.
1: Oh, in what way did he make you the most proud?
0: You know, he seemed like he was just so ready for the moment. He was, I mean, stuff that you guys don't get a chance to see, which is, you know, in commercial break. And he got introed and then we went to commercial break. But the whole time we were in commercial break, he was animated, bro. You could tell he was just so, like, in the moment, you know, of being in his first main event on NXT. And he handled it very, very well. Of course, you know, me as a coach, I'm going to say there are things that can be done better. But I thought the kid went out there and did a really good job last night. As well, speaking of NXT, my Fave Five.
1: Oh, yeah, let's update it.
0: No, it's no updates. No updates. Okay. It's still the same from last week on Lola Vice, Jada Parker, Kalani Jordan, Tatum Paxley, and Jackson Drake. They're still holding steady in my Fave Five for this week as well. So we'll see exactly what happens next week if somebody go out there and show me something. That kid, Romeo Moreno, he's showing me something. This kid actually, he's showing me something. Is he going to make the five? That's another story. That's another story. But,
1: King last night, right?
0: Yeah. I want to see Naraku. I want to see exactly what he brings to the table. See if he can make it, you know, inside the Fave Five as well, you know. And it's a few others that I got my eye on. I got my finger on the pulse, so to speak, you know. So we'll see exactly how the thing play out next week.
1: Well, you know who should be in your Fave Five, because they're in the internet's Fave Five. They're not on NXT.
0: Danhausen
1: should always be in the Fave Five. Which, by the way, the San Antonio Spurs are officially in the NBA Finals. Game one tonight. We're really excited about that. But what I was going to say is, did you see the mask versus mask match that everybody's talking about? El Grande Americano and the original El Grande Americano, AAA. It was an incredible match.
0: Everybody's talking about perhaps one of the greatest matches of all times. You know, I got a chance to sit with JB last night, Jeremy Borash, after the show, and you know, we kicked it because he's one of the guys who helps out with that show over there. And I tell you, he had nothing but high praise, you know, for that match. I got a chance to see Chad Gable talk about, you know, actually, you know, being in that spotlight and going out there and doing it. I tell you, man, this AAA thing is really turning out to be something really, really cool for the guys because it's a totally different environment. But, you know, wrestling for me is universal. It's a universal language, and to see someone like Chad Gable get his props, you know, through going out there and doing it that way, and it's cool because it's a crowded feel, you know, on Raw, it's a crowded feel on SmackDown, and if you get a chance to get to do this somewhere in front of a audience like he had, man, it's really one of the most awesome feelings you're ever going to have in your life. So, man, big ups to Chad Gable. Ludwig Kaiser, big time.
1: Yeah, you know, here's the thing too, is the El Grande Americano gimmick, and I saw the match, I watched it last night in its entirety, and or Monday night, and to me, there's so much great storytelling, but one of the things that made me laugh kind of about it was, like, El Grande Americano on Raw, that's not a quote unquote what you would think is a main event gimmick, right? You don't think that as a main event gimmick. El Grande's been on NXT, right? El Grande's been in SmackDown and Raw, but it's kind of like in a middle of the card kind of fun segment. And then in AAA, that was the only stage that they could have this kind of match at, you know, and to have the time and to have the people build into it. And then I started thinking about Ludwig, who I'm not – is he German? Is that where he was born?
0: I think so.
1: Yeah, but here's this German – yeah, he's German. Here's this German guy pretending to be an American, pretending to be a luchador, a Mexican luchador. And he's like the most over guy in Mexico. I was like, this can only happen in pro wrestling.
0: Yeah, no joke. You know what I mean? You know, Chuck. As well as Chad Gable.
1: Chad, too.
0: You got two guys that, you know, playing Mexican characters. And then to go out there and be able to pull it off. And be able to pull it off very, very well and be able to mix into that system. And like you say, I don't think they would have been able to have that kind of match anywhere else other than, you know, in a Lucha Libre style, you know, setting, to be able to have that time to go out there and put themselves on the map as perhaps having one of the greatest matches of all times. It wouldn't have never happened anywhere else. So, you know, I don't care where it happened at. I'm just glad we got a chance to see it.
1: Well, yes, I definitely think it's in candidacy for match of the year. You know, putting a stamp on it, like one of the greatest matches of all time. I've heard people say that. You know, I don't know if I'm on that camp. I don't know if that's recency bias, but I think it's definitely a match of the year candidate. But it also makes me think of, like, you know, the majority of your matches were probably not televised, right? Because of all the house shows.
0: Of course. You would be
1: hundreds of house shows. I always wonder how many five-star classic greatest wrestling match you'll ever see in your life has happened on the house shows and we'll never know about it. Do you know what I mean? Like, I'm sure there's been some barn burner classics.
0: Look, let me tell you right now. There were zero classics on the house shows.
1: One bump max, right?
0: One bump max.
1: Can you tell people what that means?
0: You know, when I was young and I used to go to WWF and here at the Summit, and my brother and I would go down there and the guys would get in the ring and they wouldn't do anything, any of the stuff that we would see on television. And we would be so mad, you know, like, man, why they didn't do any of this stuff, you know, but the crowd was still happy, you know. And then I got in the wrestling business, I realized why, you know, because those guys worked so freaking hard. It was a truce on the house shows that they would take, that we would take, and if we would pinky finger, you know, promise, you know, hey, bro, one bump max a piece tonight, right? One bump. And that bump meant taking a full bump. Now, that doesn't mean falling, okay? That doesn't mean rolling, okay? All of that stuff still falls under the umbrella because you still got to entertain, but as far as taking one hard bump on the mat, flat back, one. You know, that's it, you know. But the crowd, we still got to be able to manipulate the crowd as for us to make them feel like they're seeing, you know, one of the greatest things in their lives, you know what I mean? But I don't think you're going to see too many Matt classics on the house shows back in the day because those guys were getting ready for TV. They were thinking about, you know, strategizing throughout that week, throughout that month, and throughout that year. And that just was protocol.
1: Yeah, for sure. You know, I think that to me too is like the wrestlers had such a sense of self-preservation at the time, right? Because now that house shows have scaled back, you have less dates, less opportunity for risk. But if you're in a money feud or you're in a television feud, you're going into a pay-per-view or whatever the case might be. You know, you don't want to have to risk it on a non-televised event. So it's like, hey, let's give them a great match. Let's entertain to the best of them. I might hit you with a bag of popcorn or something, you know, to get a pop, but I don't want to.
0: Yeah, seriously. I pulled my groin when, you know, when I was in WWE, when I was in the best of seven series. And I was on a house show and Christian gave me a hip toss and bang, I was out. I was done. You know what I mean? So it wasn't something that, that I hadn't taken many, many times, but just the way I failed that day took me right out. And I'm like, man, you know what I mean? So now you definitely want to try to think about the programs that you're in, think about longevity. You know, me, I talk about making that 365-day run because you're trying to get back to WrestleMania, trying to get in that picture, trying to make sure that check is, you know, in the mail. So, strategizing, man, that's the way you make it in this business. But we got to take a break, man. I know we got to take a break, but I know we're going to be talking about the clash in Italy and everything that went down over there, man. We got a lot to talk about. Stick around, guys. You're in the Hall of Fame. We'll be back in a minute.
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0: I tell you, it's a lot of mixed reviews about the Clash and Emily. I started watching it the first portion on ESPN, the regular portion of ESPN, and got a chance to see Cody Rhodes and Gunther. And I'm gonna tell you right now, let's start there. Let's start at Cody Rhodes and Gunther. I thought Cody Rhodes and Gunther had a hell of a match.
1: Yeah,
0: I could have used a little bit more time, you know. But I know we're on ESPN. I know there's time restraints. They're only going to be on there so much amount of time. I know that we got commercials and whatnot. We got to get plugged in as well. So it's a lot going on. But as far as the match goes between Gunther and Cody Rhodes, I thought it was a good match. What did you think about that match?
1: Yeah, I mean, it was good. It was good. You know, if I get into, like, when you look at, like, the broad spectrum of the show, there was, like, there's something they did in their match that was then kind of repeated in another match, and those things always kind of bother me, like, when I look at full scope of a show. Because I know one of the things at Reality Wrestling that I used to wonder why you would say it, right? You used to say, like, hey, guys, make sure you watch every match. And I go, well, man, like when I'm talking about breaking in, I go, well, I wonder why. Like, you know, they need to focus on their match. Well, who cares, you know, what the tag match is doing before you? Well, it's very important to watch every match and to know what everyone else is doing in the show. And there was something that I don't know if we want to get into it, but that I saw in another match. So that was like, oh, man, okay, you could have done without that. But Cody and Gunther, it's hard to go wrong with two guys who are as good as they are. And being the first match of a show, I understand maybe why you don't want it to be a 25, 30-minute brawl, you know, instant classic, especially when you have tribal combat later on. So I got what they were going for. But I'm with you. It kind of left you wanting more, but maybe that's what we're supposed to do.
0: I was thinking that same thing, man. I try not to book the show or anything like that. I say, okay, let's see exactly, you know, what this thing's going to go later. Right. I'm sure Gunther is going to be in the title picture for many years to come. So I don't see, you know, anything wrong with that as far as I'm, you know, concerned or anything. I thought it was a good match. I think could this be it? I know people are, you know, expecting more, but are we kind of like the UFC 250 card? Are we over? What's the word?
1: I'm overhyping it, or like making it be more than it.
0: Exactly. You know what I mean?
1: Sure.
0: You think we're in that, you know, in that area right there?
1: Well, I think that here's like the good and the bad, right? When you have a PLE cards that only have five matches, right? You know, we're at Reality Wrestling. We might run a taping and have 10 matches, 11 matches. But when you only have five, there's a expectation that each of them are going to be these five-star classics.
0: Yeah, exactly. That's the word I'm looking for.
1: So I definitely agree with you. Like, we expect everything to be a barn burner or a brawl. And because it's a PLE and it's overseas, we work, you know, have this, I think, elevated expectation that, you know, might not always be the case. But again, with Cody and Gunther, they could have a match in their sleep and it still be a quality match that's going to keep you engaged and entertained.
0: Yeah, but is that what the fans are looking for in the PLE? You know what I mean? Because that's I only can compare it to the way we did it, you know, coming up. You know what I mean? Everything was always built around the angle, the storyline, and then the build up, and then the payoff. And the payoff was always, man, you guys, it's time to go out here and really, really, really do that stuff that nobody. It's almost like, you know, I'm not a real big baseball fan, right? But when the playoffs come and then the World Series come, man, I see stuff that I've never seen throughout the whole regular season, man. I'm saying we might see a freaking, you know, double play. We might see a triple play, you know, as far as it goes when it gets to that stage, because that's when the elite are going against the elite. And it shows a world of difference as far as the season go and all those other teams that you played. It really does. You know what I mean? So I think that part is that's something that's lost and perhaps we're never going to get back, or is that something we really need to focus on and think about because of situations like this right now and people wanting to critique those major shows?
1: Yeah, you know what? I think you make a great point, because I've also heard you talk about how there's a There's a house show style that we talked about in the last segment. There's a television style. Then there's a pay-per-view style of wrestling, or yeah, PLE in this day and age, that you have to be able to adapt to and know how to switch your levels, which is another one of your lessons. But the other thing I think, too, is you're coming off this critically regarded AEW Double or Nothing show, which had – look, any AEW show is going to have a lot of matches, but they're all going to show you everything under the sun. For better, for worse, indifferent, I'm not making a comment on it other than that's the expectation from an AEW show. And the style of wrestling that WWE has is so vastly different than that. Although there are elements, because there's one thing that guys are doing a lot of now that I do not like. And we saw it twice on this show at the very least, which is the finisher spam, right? Where I'm just going to hit you with my finisher four or five times in a match. With Brock, it was actually ended up being seven, and I know we'll talk about that. But, like, I don't like that because it's called a finisher. You know, it was okay when Shawn and Taker did it at WrestleMania 25 because there was a story that it was built into the story. It wasn't just I'm hitting you with a big move to get a big reaction and a kick out. Oh, my God, can you believe what we're happening? We were telling a story of the two very best of their era on the biggest stage where they were both known to be Undertaker WrestleMania. They called Shawn Mr. WrestleMania and were trying to outdo each other. It made sense psychologically from that standpoint. But the finisher spam where you hit the guy with your finish three, four times and he kicks out every time, God, that bothers the hell out of me. I don't know. Maybe I'm just old school in my way of thinking.
0: No, you're not. I think that's a huge problem, as well as something you were just talking about as well is, I really do think WCW made WWE a whole lot better.
1: Mm-hmm.
0: I really believe when WCW was on the rise and Taker and Austin and Rock and Kane and all those guys that were in that locker room, they had to come together and they had to figure it out. They had to figure out what are we going to do to be able to combat this? You know, Triple H, DX, and all that. They figured it out. But more importantly, what they did, I think, that beat WCW, that really put a nail in our coffin was those guys were going out there every, because I'm gonna tell you right now, and I say this being a guy who was right there in the middle of the war. All right. And I was in WCW and I was wishing a lot of those nights I was on the other side. Lot of those nights I was wishing I was on the other side, because those guys went out there on Monday night in the middle of that damn square circle, and they brought it, and they made it feel a certain way to me on the other side watching. I think the competition now is going to really have to kick in, because like you say, those guys on the other side, they really are working their butts off to go out there and give the fans something totally different in the middle of that ring on a monthly basis from a pay-per-view perspective. So that's something that's going to have to be combated there again in the middle of the ring. That's the only way it can play out. That's where the war is really gonna play out, in the middle of the ring on television in front of the world. And who are the best? Who's got the best workers in the world? And I say that because there again, I was one of those guys when I was sitting in that locker room and I was saying, man, those guys over there are really, really good. That's what I was saying. And I was saying, man, I wish I was over there getting a chance to be a part of that. So nah, man, it's competition thing is, I think it's as real as it's ever been right now at this moment.
1: But like, and again, not to sound like too cliche, but you do always run faster when someone's chasing you. Right? I mean, 10 yeah. times out of 10. Like, you run faster when there's somebody chasing you.
0: Yeah, yeah. You can't ignore it too, you know what I mean? You know when somebody's chasing you.
1: Yeah.
0: You know what I'm saying? You know when somebody's chasing you. You know when they get real close, because that's when you start running, you know, your timing's off, you trip and fall, and they catch you. You know what I mean? So no, man. I just wanted to put that out there, man. But no, we definitely I think on the same page as far as that goes. But we got a lot of clash talk we gotta talk about. But we got to take another break. We got to take another break. We got to pay a few bills. So, guys, make sure you stick around in the Hall of Fame. We will be back in a momento.
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0: I grew up in this city,

0: that side of the world, man. I was talking about, man, how much graffiti that I saw.
1: Oh yeah.
0: There's more graffiti over there than a little bit, man. Like I said, I thought I was back in the Beat Street breaking days, you know, the beatbox and all that. Yeah, New York City style. But nah, man, still an awesome place to be, though. Still an awesome place to be. What do you want to go now? Cody Rhodes did his thing. Roman, Jacob Fatu, of course, the rip. We got a lot to talk about.
1: There's a lot of potential things to talk about. I mean, why don't we go to Brock and Oba first? Let's go to Brock and Oba. This was what they were calling the biggest rematch of all time. Brock, we thought he was retired. He came back, attacked Oba from behind. Now we have the rematch. In my mind, it was always Brock had to kind of win it just to keep the thing going. But then I think you brought up a really good point on our national show that he didn't necessarily have to win to keep the story going. He could have lost it. And then there may have been a redemption arc for Brock Lesnar where, hey, you know what? You beat me twice in a row. Let me do it. I'll put my career for real on the line this time at SummerSlam. Maybe that's where they still go, but I don't know. I felt one way about the match, and then when I thought about it afterward, I felt another way. I felt like Brock maybe didn't need to win, but I understood why he did.
0: You know, I'm not mad. I'm not mad. Like I said, I thought Oba Femi could have been one of these guys that could have had a year straight run undefeated. You know what I mean? Maybe even longer. Perhaps if someone like Brock Lesnar wasn't around. Okay. All right. Because I look at this from a promoter standpoint also now. And I'm playing both sides here. I really am. I know I am. Because I'm a guy who really want to put the rocket on Oba Femi and really make this guy the next guy that's going to run, you know, in that position for the next 10 years. Okay. That's what I'm thinking about. That's what I'm thinking about. And Brock Lesnar was that guy when he first came in. Brock Lesnar was that guy that if I'm the promoter, I'm thinking, man, this is the guy I'm looking at that's going to run around here and take care of business for the next 10 to 15 years. That's what Brock does. And Brock has done that. All right. But Brock, I don't care what anybody say, you know, I mean, from a promoter standpoint, Brock Lesnar is still viable to anybody's wrestling company in a huge way. All right. If he's around, if he's a guy that's going to be around. That's why I'm really not minding it as much as I perhaps would have, you know, if it would have been anybody else that would have beat Oba Femi. Now, Oba Femi can come back and beat Brock Lesnar and, you know, and still go on a hell of a run and still be that same guy that we're talking about. But it's going to have to be some kind of definitive end between these guys. Somehow, how long do we run with the Oba Femi Brock Lesnar angle? How long do we run with it?
1: I think it has to be just a trilogy. Cause even Brock looked at him and said, it's 1-1, right? It's 1-1. So, the great fights of all time, you know, typically we want to see a trilogy.
0: Go ahead.
1: I was going to say, I guess at SummerSlam, I would think that's where you do it. You know, I mean, that's just the booking mentality in my mind. Hometown for Brock, he's got to go out on his Shield, in my opinion. I know we're not booking the show, but we're booking the show, book. He's got to go out with a loss. And Oba's got to be anointed for sure, which is what we thought he was doing at WrestleMania. And again, I pontificated that maybe he was negotiating in plain sight a little bit and was trying to, you know, hey, you want me back for those rematches? You know, let's back up the Brinks truck to Saskatchewan, baby. But I think that that's where it happens, is at SummerSlam.
0: Yeah, I mean, I see that, and I wonder, you know, is that it? Where does it go after that? Is Brock Lesnar going to retire after that? Is the retirement imminent? And it's just something that we were just trying to prolong to get to, you know, SummerSlam. I don't know.
1: Well, I think that back in, I think it was November, John Cena did an interview with our friend Chris Van Vliet. And John even was like, oh, you know, I'm wrapping it up. I talked to Brock. He's probably going to be wrapping up around SummerSlam. And I think he let that slip unintentionally. So I think it might be on Brock's mind that, hey, Minneapolis, where my collegiate career was, you know, that would be an awesome place to end my in-ring. Because what is Brock? Is Brock 50?
0: You got to be close to it, if not.
1: Is he 50? I think he might be 50. So, you know, I don't know. He could do it for longer. I mean, he's, you know, a freak show. He's 48. He'll be 49 this year. So, I mean, he could do it a little bit longer if he wanted to, but I don't know. I feel like this could be Brock's swan song if he wants it to be. Well, I don't think we're going to see him in the UFC again, not at this age. You know, it could be his swan song in wrestling. But, hell, this time next summer, he might be fighting on Netflix. You know what I mean? You never know what can happen in this crazy world that we live in. But I think that Brock and Oba wrapping it up at SummerSlam, Brock sending it home after that, I mean, I could see it being possible. But he also doesn't have to retire. It doesn't have to end that way, but it could.
0: I mean, honestly, though, what does Brock's career go after Oba Femi?
1: It's the biggest and best thing he can do right now.
0: I mean, what does it go after that? I mean, that's I don't see, you know, Brock being, you know, one of the guys. Well, let me go work with Randy Orton again. Well, let me go. He's worked with all of those guys. He's worked with everybody on the roster that he should have worked. Maybe McIntyre.
1: He did a program with McIntyre, didn't he? I think maybe you're right. I don't know. Maybe he didn't. I feel like he did something. Well, you know what? McIntyre eliminated him at the Rumble. That's what I'm thinking of.
0: Yeah, I don't remember a McIntyre angle. Maybe that would be it. You know what I mean?
1: Gunther, maybe.
0: But do you want to touch those waters? Do we really want to touch those waters? I'm really not sure. I don't know. I don't know where Brock goes, but I tell you what, if it does happen at SummerSlam, it would definitely be a great swan song to actually go out in your hometown, you know, in front of all your people, family, whatnot, and looking up at the lights, you know, and passing the torch, you know, to someone like Oba Femi. That would be a great ending for me. I'm not going to book this thing or anything like that, but that definitely would be a great ending.
1: I know, and it almost makes you go like, oh, I wish you didn't do the retirement thing at Mania, because that was such a great moment. You know, it was such an awesome moment, and it felt – and it could have been real. I don't know. He could have very well been like, oh, I'm done. And then, like I said, some money came around, and it changed his mind. I don't know. He's always been about business.
0: Well, I mean, that's one thing about the company, bro. You can retire, and somebody will call you in a heartbeat and say, hey, man. We got an idea. Somebody just came to me with an idea not too long ago.
1: All right.
0: And said, hey, man, we got an idea, man. You know, and I'm like, man, do you know how old I am? Something will pop on the way to the ring. You know what I mean? But nah, man, it's always going to be that promoter that just try to, you know, lure you back, you know, for one last, you know, ride. You know what I mean? One last heist. You know, just like Lance Armstrong, you know, he was out, but he said, I got to go back and get one last, you know, Brinks job, you know, and that's what it's all about. That paper will make you do some crazy things, man. Serena Williams coming back.
1: Yeah, right. Yeah, and doubles, right? Yeah, it's crazy.
0: You feel me? What do you think that double's going to lead to?
1: Singles.
0: Yeah, right. See at Wimbledon next year, you know. Oh man! So
1: well, I mean, and it's part of the business too. Like guys retire and unretire. I don't know if anyone has ever walked away and stayed away. I think maybe Taker, you know, as far as where we knew it was going to be their last match, and it stayed that way. Because Shawn came back right and did the tag match in Saudi. Austin came back and wrestled Kevin Owens. Rock's come back. I mean, you came back at the Rumble, right? So people come back. I mean, it's just part of the business. I do love the Shawn Michaels bit, though, where he does the tag match in Saudi where Kane's mask falls off and everyone is just – everything's just effed up, you know? And Shawn walks through the back curtain and you see it, the behind-the-scenes footage. And I think he looks at Vince or whoever it was. He goes, well, we missed it by about that much. And he had his hand back like this. (laughs) Have you had matches like that where it was just a comedy of errors, one after another after another?
0: Oh, yes.
1: Well, I guess that, what was that, San Francisco 49ers match was kind of that way, right?
0: Well, I've worked with the Nasties, though, you know. Everything was messed up. Every time. There's a plethora of mess ups. Work with the Nasties.
1: They just couldn't keep it together.

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1: Middle Tennessee weather isn't slowing down, and neither is the strain on our power grid. 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

0: Welcome back inside the Hall of Fame, guys. We're talking Clash in Italy. It went down over the weekend on ESPN. I got chance to make sure. You know what? And my ESPN like pass like thing, it worked this time.
1: Good.
0: Just watch everything. It's like, oh, it actually worked. The match. A lot of people are talking about the Intercontinental Championship match. Between Becky Lynch and Sol Ruka. We got a new champion, and Sol Ruka went over there and she got it done. Let's talk about that, man. What'd you think about that match overall?
1: To be honest, like it wasn't the match of the night for me, right? Personally, I think that there were some things in it to where at times I felt like the chemistry wasn't there. Now, this is just my perspective. Right. I mean, Becky Lynch, one of the greats of all time, as far as just the business goes in general, I mean, not men, women, and different. She's one of the best I've ever seen. And then Sol, I know, is still on the come up. And what I thought some of it was is the vast differences in the way that they've come up and the different ways that they've learned. Right. Becky's somebody indies. Then you get thrown into a different version of the NXT system, into the WWE, worked on, you know, the top for WrestleMania and things of that nature. And then Sol is coming fresh out of a different type of system altogether. And I wondered if some of that was the clash, for lack of a better term, in styles that they had. Because there felt like there were just some moments that were just, I don't know, robotic to me and a little by the numbers. Now, did the crowd count along with the finish? Yeah, they did. They kind of 1, 2, 3. People were excited to see Sol Ruka as the new women's champion. Congratulations to her, a women's intercontinental champion. I'm not taking anything away from it. It just felt like there were some moments where the chemistry could have been there a little bit more, in my personal, you know, perspective. I don't know. What did you think?
0: You know, it looked like it was being, you know, run by the numbers. It looked like we were just, you know, running the plates. It's this movie with Keenan Ivory Wayne, and the movie was called Most Wanted. I don't know if you ever saw that. He was supposed to kill the president, you know, whatnot. He was a Marine. He was a Marine, and they asked him, you know, I said, oh man, it's right there. They asked him, what would he do in that situation? He say, we don't plan, you know, we improvise, and I think. That's something that Sol Ruka is going to have to really think about going forward, is being able to improvise. And I wish I would have got a chance to, you know, work with Sol Ruka on those improvisations and being able to know how to go out and, you know, do certain things to make everything come together in a match. She's so talented. And the thing is, her having that meteoric rise in NXT, because there again, you know, when you're good at running the play, man, you can really, really look good. But when that play get messed up and you got to call an audible, that's when you got to still make it look like it was supposed to look that way. You know what I mean? And I just think her, being thrown into that deep water so early, it just, there again, it's mistakes that she's going to have to make in order to, you know, be able to work on that next level. And that's just blatant facts. It's no way to sugarcoat it and run around that or anything like that. But her talent is something that I really believe that can, you know, help propel her to that point. I look at her. I look at Tiffany Stratton. Under that same light, under that same umbrella, you know, coming from that NIL program, having so much, you know, athletic prowess, you know, and you say, man, we got to get them in the game. We got to get them in the game. You know what I mean? But there again, there are going to be some bumps in the road. But congratulations to Sol Ruka becoming the, you know, Intercontinental Champion, her first Intercontinental Championship run on the main roster. It can only get better from here. All right. That's the way I look at it. It can only get better from here.
1: Well, and to me, like, what's the term in basketball? Shoot or shoot, right? Is you know, even if you're in a slump and you're in a shooting slump and things aren't hitting the bottom of the net, you keep shooting it. You keep shooting until you see it go in, and then boom, now I got my mojo here. We're running and we're going 100 miles an hour. And I think that that's like, I think some of the criticism of Sol in the first few weeks she'd been on the main roster is unfounded. And some of it I understand, right? But in this one, to me, when you're in there working with Becky Lynch, I would have actually liked to see this be like the payoff of a, you know, multi-month feud, so that it felt like a huge deal that Sol Ruka finally won the Intercontinental Championship after Becky's tried to outsmart her and out-scheme her and blah, blah, blah, blah, blah. But as far as...
0: Not to cut you off. But how much, you know, how much Sol Ruka would have been prepared for that if she would have got a chance to do a couple of house show loops with Becky Lynch before they actually had that match, somewhat like Steamboat Savage had a chance to do before they went into WrestleMania. How much better you think that match would have been? It would have been so much better. But there again, who would have learned anything from that?
1: Yeah, so I think it's a great point.
0: Other than being prepared for that moment and going out there and executing, what I'm saying is making those mistakes, she has no choice but to learn.
1: Yeah. You have to. But what I was going to say is twofold. One, it's kind of remnant of the story that Randy Orton tells of working with you and you not telling him anything until y'all went out there. In a way to force him to learn, right? Like, hey, we're not going to go over too much. I'm doing this intentionally. Yeah, I'm not doing this to F with you. I'm doing this so you can learn, right? And I'm giving you the game here without having to tell it to you. That's one. And two, I understand why you wanted to do a title change on the show, right? That was the only title that changed hands in Italy. You want to give the international fans something, you know, to be like, oh, wow, we saw a title change hands on Italian soil. So I get, there's so many reasons I get why you do it. And Sol is the next generation of women's performers on that roster. So there's so many reasons you do it. But again, I would like to see like a bigger payoff down the road. And house shows, they're adding some back. I see they're adding house shows back. And it might be for reasons such as that.
0: Good thing. It's a good thing. It's a good thing. Rhea Ripley and Jay Cargill.
1: This also felt like there's another WrestleMania rematch. It felt like it was, you know, a bridge to another story. They're telling some sort of story that Charlotte is involved with. We know that, to me, the only bigger match for Jade other than Rhea is Charlotte, right?
0: Like And vice versa.
1: Vice versa. For Rhea, the only bigger one than Jade is Charlotte as well. And they've had two WrestleMania matches.
0: Exactly, yeah.
1: And so, yes, I agree with you. It's an interesting dynamic.
0: It's a dichotomy.
1: I like that word too. Well, like to me, like they did the foot on the rope spot, and I think there were some miscommunications there, and that's what we also saw in the Cody Rhodes match, which I was referencing earlier. But you know, this felt like there were a lot of cooks, a lot of parts that we needed to get to, a lot of elements of a story that we needed to tell. And I don't know if they hit it like the nail completely on the head like they would have liked to. It looked like Jade took a nasty bump on that apron. They may have knocked the wind out of her, or she just was

0: rolling from that point on. Then the shenanigans came into play and whatnot. And that right there, when the shenanigans came into play, you kind of knew where we were kind of like going as far as that thing go. But I thought Jade Cargill, I mean, me as a coach, talking about Jade Cargill, as a coach, I thought Jade Cargill went out there and did a damn good job as far as trying to step up and do her part. Was it kind of rushed in certain places? Was it some miscommunications? But there again, I'm from that old school to where are you ready? All right, go. We don't go before that. You know what I mean? If anything happened before that, we got a problem when we get in the back. You know, so I just think it's just more of that needed in certain matches, you know, when you're watching someone like Jade Cargill and someone like Rhea Ripley, because both of those ladies, they work from a power perspective. You know what I mean? And when you're doing those power moves, everything has to be in sync. We have to do this at the same time, in unison. We got to row at the same pace to get to our destination. That's all I'm saying.
1: No, I mean, I agree with you. I think there were some small things that obviously could clean up, but, you know, that's going to happen. It's life, right? You know, things are going to not always go out perfect. I think Dusty Rhodes said, you know, if you get 70% of what you thought you were going to get, that's a home run. You know what I mean? If you got 70% of what you thought you were going to go out there and do, you did everything that you could. So that was some of the clash there.
0: Yeah.
1: Amen. We have a couple super chats before we get out of here, BT. This one comes from a wrestling historian. What if Booker T, in the day we are right now, won the TNA championship? Was that the call you got?
0: Say what? Was
1: that the call you got with the idea, hey, we want to make you the TNA champion?
0: That ain't the call I got, but I tell you what, if I was a TNA champion right now, man, that company would be booming.
1: Hilarious. This comes from D'Angelo Brown. Is the mask versus mask match the match of the year? I think it's in contention.
0: I tell you what, you know what? What would kind of star ranking did it get?
1: You know, I didn't look at it yet.
0: Let's see if we got a star rating on it, and then we'll go from there. But I tell you, right now, everybody's talking about that match being one of the greatest matches of all time. So I'm sure it's going to be in the running for a match of this year, 2026. Yeah. I'm sure of that.
1: No, it has to be. It has to be with the emotion, the impact that match had, and the AAA fans. There was a moment where they were chanting, like, I think it was like a pre-show, like a couple of days before. And Grande Americano Kaiser was there, you know, in gimmick, and they were chanting for him so much, he was getting emotional. You know, this Grande Americano thing, which started as a comedy spot, really, the AAA fans took to it, and he's like the biggest baby face in Mexico. It's crazy.
0: You gotta love it, man. You gotta love this business. Only in professional wrestling can
1: only in wrestling. Off.
0: Yeah.
1: Only in wrestling. But those are all our super chats, BT. So it's time to send the people on home.
0: Hey, man. Again, I want to thank you guys for stepping inside the Hall of Fame, getting your champagne, wishes, caviar, drink, Brad, for all the heavy lifting. And until next time, like always, guys, peace. We love you. Out.
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10: Weekend Huddle here with you on this Saturday morning. Good morning, everyone. Connor Newt, Nick Frazier, Christian Skelton here with you, broadcasting from the Busy Bee Plumbing, Heating, and Air Conditioning Game Nashville Studios, home of the $99 yearly Beehive membership, where the buzz is always about great service. A beautiful morning in our city. CMA Fest is about halfway through. Heard it was a good show last night. Wasn't able to make it out there, but it is beautiful today. Beautiful weather, beautiful people. And our beautiful city, of course, shining as always. Nick Frazier, how are we doing this morning?
11: Fantastic, Connor. I might be going to CMA's today. I don't know.
10: Me too.
11: I went Tuesday night to the Ryman, which was a great concert. Then I went Thursday night to night one of CMA's. That was crazy. Guest appearance from Jelly Roll. Florida Georgia Line returned.
10: And which Joe is, cried.
11: That is true. Michael Buffer was there, iconic ring announcer.
10: Really?
11: Yeah. He introduced, I believe, Florida Georgia Line out on stage.
10: That's interesting.
11: So
10: I learned from you yesterday that Michael and Bruce did not know they were brothers.
11: Yeah.
10: They were separated at birth.
11: They have a third brother named Brian. So Bruce Buffer, that does all the UFC events, he actually knew his brother Brian, and he thought that was his only brother. Well, then one day he was watching TV. This is according to the podcast, the story he told, that he was watching TV and said, oh, this guy, Michael Buffer, has the same last name as me. So he looked him up, and then he started researching and researching and researching and found out that I think they were separated early on in their years of life and or birth, one of the two. And, yeah, they ended up reconnecting somehow, some way, after like 28 years separated.
10: It's so cool.
11: It is a pretty neat story.
10: Yeah, that's cool. I heard CMA was a great show last night. I'm kind of upset I didn't go through with it because I love Cody Johnson. But I don't even remember who was on the other headliners.
11: Let me look for you.
10: Tonight is Tim McGraw. I know that. Tomorrow, you can forget about going because I don't care about Luke Bryan.
11: To be fair, that's who it was. Blake Shelton and Keith Urban. Those are the other two. I'm cool. I like a little Blake Shelton action.
10: I like his old stuff.
11: Yeah.
10: Honeybee.
11: Oh, yeah. Yeah, I could go for some Blake Shelton for sure.
10: We used, at my old elementary school, I guess, we sang for the Grandparents' Day phenomena. We sang Honeybee for everyone.
11: Oh, yeah.
10: I was in like the fourth grade. So Honeybee's a very special song. But tonight it's Tim McGraw, I think, is out there. Mm-hmm. Lainey Wilson is there.
11: Yep.
10: There's another one that's pretty decently big.
11: Saturday lineup, we have Tim McGraw, Jordan Davis, Carly Pierce, Zach Top. There you go.
10: Zach Top.
11: Caitlin Butts, Emily Ann Roberts, and Sarah Evans.
10: Okay.
11: So,
10: and then tomorrow is like all the ones I hate. Like, I don't like Luke Bryan. I can't stand Bailey Zimmerman.
11: Yeah. So. And he's all right. He's got some decent songs. He has some collaborations with.
10: He's got the one with Luke Combs that's good.
11: Yeah.
10: That's about it.
11: Russell Dickerson. Hardy, not bad.
10: Not a Hardy guy.
11: Yeah. I used to be a Riley Green guy, not anymore.
10: It's no. Just
11: got real stale.
10: Yeah. All his stuff sounds the same to me.
11: Yeah.
10: But so. Country music, I feel like you're missing some of the big ones because they're all out on their own tours. Like Luke Combs is doing this college tour, and Morgan Wallen was in Pittsburgh last night. Walked to the stage by Olympic gold medalist who won it with a broken freaking neck, Mr. Kurt Angle.
11: Really?
10: In Pittsburgh, Pennsylvania.
11: That's awesome. That is freaking awesome.
10: They should have played Kurt Angle's entrance theme. That's all. Like that. As soon as the trumpets would hit, I think that crowd would go nuts. They would probably do the "You Suck" chants with him too.
11: Yeah, you know? That'd be pretty cool. But no, yeah, CMA's was fun. A buddy of mine, Hayden Kaufman, who I've known for quite a while now, he performed at the Wrangler Remix stage over there by Barstool under the pedestrian bridge. So was. Supposedly a really good set. I unfortunately missed majority of it because of traffic and the Waymos and trying to park. And then I had to literally run across, I think, 2nd Avenue just to get over there. And I'm sweating bullets.
10: Yeah.
11: And I was like, Hayden, I'm so sorry I missed. He goes, dude, you're all good. I just appreciate the support. I was like, yeah. So we ended up hanging out after that, and yeah, it was a good time.
10: Some of the things you can find around Broadway while this is going on, some of the acts are better out there than they are in Nissan Stadium.
11: Oh, yeah. Shane Prophet, another, I'd say, no-namer, is really good.
10: I mean, I saw Kentucky Wildcat legend Waka Flocka Flame out there performing.
11: So Chase Matthew, I texted you yesterday, he actually has a song with Hayden from, it's called In the Holler, I believe. But Chase Matthew ended up doing a collab remix or whatever with Waka Flocka.
10: That's hilarious.
11: It's called Hard Liquor, I believe.
10: That's hilarious. I got to listen to that now.
11: Yeah.
10: Because Waka Flocka is a Kentucky football legend. The entrance song for Kentucky football, I don't know if it'll change under the Stein regime, but it's Grove Street Party. They come out to that one. So
11: it's a party.
10: It's a great party. Song.
12: Didn't he come out with the team to it one time?
10: Yes, he did.
12: I was about to say, I thought I saw that.
10: That was last year's opening game. I think that was the home opener last year. Either that or the year before. Back from his hiatus. We've missed him for about a week. Brando filled in for him last week, but Christian Skelton is back from the mountains. How we doing today?
12: Doing well. Got to listen to a lot of y'all last week. That was a fun show. Y'all held it down as I knew you would. Brandon did a great job, as he always does. And yeah, it's good to be back. Long trip. I was gone for about a week. I'm pretty tired, but we're ready to go. Looking forward to it.
10: Well, get ready to learn hours here, pal.
12: I am very excited.
10: It's about to happen for you. That's a little inside baseball. I'm sorry.
12: Yeah.
10: I shouldn't have said that.
12: Yeah.
10: But we begin today's program. Well, I guess we've already began today's program. But last night, the NBA Finals, Game 2. Go New York, go New York, go.
11: Go New York, go New York, go.
10: It looked like it was trending in the direction of the Game 1, where the Spurs this time were down by 12, rallied back, tied it up late in the fourth quarter. And then Victor Wembanyama makes a bad pass off the back of Stephon Castle. It's picked away by New York and taken home. It comes down to the last shot. They get it to Wimby, and he bricks it right off the rim. New York holds on. They win 104-103. And now we're up 2-0, heading back to MSG. I don't know about you. I think the Spurs are in some big trouble.
11: Big, big trouble. I love how at the beginning of the NBA Finals and even throughout the playoffs, everybody, I'm not going to categorize like all of us in the room, but I'm just saying national media was basically putting Victor Wembanyama on a pedestal, saying this guy is the greatest player ever. He's 7'5". He is an absolute just giant. Nobody's ever seen this before, yada, yada, yada. Let's all remember, a rookie, right?
10: Yep.
11: A rookie.
10: Second year.
11: Young player in the NBA. Made a rookie mistake last night in that pass at the end of the game. So again, you could be the best player on planet Earth, but you can make the minute fraction of an incident just be incorrect for your team, and you end up losing the game that way. I mean, let's be honest. The Knicks are a really good ball club. I mean, Karl-Anthony Towns, last night was his night. 21 points, 13 rebounds. That he was the focal point in the paint for them. I mean, look, Jalen Brunson, another player that I've been preaching the choir about him, took a pay cut so the rest of the team could get paid and flourish and bring in more assets so they could win a championship. They win the in the league tournament or whatever that is, the NBA in league tournament. It's useless.
13: That doesn't matter. Yeah,
11: it doesn't matter. But it, I feel like, helped mature that team to get ready for a run like this. And sure enough, they're up 2-0.
13: Yeah, I mean, they look just like they out hustle San Antonio every time they're on the floor. Jalen Brunson is probably the best point guard in the league right now.
11: 100%.
13: He is just a facilitator. He's a scorer. And what I've noticed about the matchup between Karl-Anthony Towns and Victor Wembanyama, D-Mace and I have talked about this off the air a little bit, but Karl-Anthony Towns is just a too physical matchup for Victor Wembanyama. He's not guarding Chet Holmgren anymore. Karl-Anthony Towns is big. He's burly. He can grab a rebound. I mean, he's had a double-double in the first two games of the NBA Finals. He's not going to light it up for, you know, 40 points and 15 rebounds because the focal point of that offense is Jalen Brunson.
11: Oh, yeah.
13: But he still does enough to where, you know, he can have a 20 and 10 night every night. So what he just gets in the face of Victor Wembanyama. Wembanyama just doesn't look like the same player when he's matched up against Karl-Anthony Towns. And he's still a good player. In fact, I think he's better than Karl-Anthony Towns, or he will be at the end of his career. But right now, it's a bad matchup for him, and you're seeing they're kind of in the head of Wimby.
11: And it's funny because you look at San Antonio as they've tried to break down that New York offense and attack. You have, you know, Karl-Anthony Towns, like you're mentioning, Jalen Brunson, Josh Hart. Well, the two other guys that you're forgetting about are OG Anunoby and
13: Mikal Bridges.
11: Mikal Bridges, who Mikal Bridges, when he played for the Brooklyn Nets, was really good at assisting. Right? Mm-hmm. And what did he do last night? He had 6 assists. And OG Anunoby has just been a consistent point scorer. If you need him to shoot a corner three, he's been your reliable guy to do so. Guy has 17 points in his last 3 games. Not in total, but consecutively, 17 points in the last 3 games. I think that's very impressive.
13: And tonight, game 3 of the Stanley Cup Finals, Carolina and Vegas tied at 1. Going to Vegas, but there is one factor working in the favor of the Vegas Golden Knights. Carolina has been cursed by Danhausen.
11: Mm.
13: So we'll see. Danhausen was the one that cursed the Knicks, and then he uncursed the Knicks. And look, they've won 12 straight. So this could be bad for Carolina.
11: Second longest playoff winning streak in NBA history, by the way, by the New York Knicks, with 13 in a row.
13: That's crazy.
11: That is pretty wild.
13: I don't think they're going to sweep it. I could see them winning in 5 at this rate.
11: I'm sticking with my guns. Knicks in 6. I say this goes back to MSG. They lose game 3. Then game 4, they win. Game 5, they lose. And game 6, they win in New York.
12: Did you see Mikal Bridges yesterday? He said, hey, we're up 2-0. You can't get satisfied. Because I'd forgotten about that when he was with the Suns. They were up 2-0 in Milwaukee and lost 4 straight. Oh, so yeah. He's probably getting some PTSD right now.
13: Yeah, that's true. But sounds like Kobe. Job's not finished.
12: Especially not finished for him.
13: What's there to be happy about? Job's not finished.
12: By the way, do we know what prompted Danhausen to curse the Hurricanes? Did somebody just pay him on Cameo, I guess?
13: Yeah, someone paid him. Okay. It was a Vegas man.
12: Money talks.
13: And he said, the Carolina Hurricanes, you are cursed.
12: Human monies.
13: Human monies. He didn't understand what the Stanley Cup trophy was, so they put it as Lord Stanley's Cup. Oh, they must be fighting for a kingdom. Anyways, 615-737-1025 is the phone number. Phone and text lines driven by WilsonCountyHyundai.com. We got a fun show for you today. We'll talk a little bit of Predators with the hire of Chris McFarlane as GM, some of the timeline things that go into that. At 9:45, it's Nick Frazier's time to shine. The Frazier Files, the file cabinet will be open. Today at 10 a.m., I thought we would do something a little bit fun. So I'm sure you all have seen and or played the 82-0, 20-0 challenge. You haven't?
11: Okay. No, I was brought up yesterday when I saw it online.
13: Okay. Then, well, guess what we're going to do at 10 o'clock?
11: Let's do it.
13: We, as a program, are going to try and go 20-0 in the NFL. Or we can do the NBA, but the NFL is more fun. It's longer. You draft offense and defense. We'll do that at 10 a.m. At 10:15 and 10:30, we'll probably talk a little bit of college football as the season is getting so close. I say so close. We're about 2 months away. But the game comes out in about 3 weeks, so get excited. And, of course, we'll wrap things up with Where Are They Now? But coming up next, a GM has been hired in Smashville. A new era is upon us. So I want to ask the question, Are the Predators right now closer to contention or rebuilding? This is something we've talked about before, but I want to put this in the point of view of Chris McFarland. How do we think he views this? We'll discuss that coming up next. Again, 615-737-1025 is the number if you want to get involved. We'll do that coming up next right here on the Weekend Huddle on 102.5 The Game.
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14: Here is your latest Middle Tennessee weather. Today will be partly sunny with a high near 90. Winds light from the south-southeast, turning southwest. Tonight, mostly cloudy with a low around 71. Sunday brings a chance of showers and thunderstorms, mainly after 10 a.m. with a high near 86. Chance of precipitation is 50%. From the Game Nashville Sports Network, I'm Selma Bouvier.
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13: This takes me back to the early days. Fox Sports, were we Southeast?
21: Yeah, FSN, yeah.
12: I think for the Preds, it was just Fox Sports Tennessee. That's what they said.
21: FSN, Fox Sports Network. I remember that.
12: I hear Pete Weber's voice with this song.
13: I hear Willie.
12: I hear both, I guess. Because Willie.
13: I hear early Willie.
12: Yeah, very early Willie.
21: You think if we called Pete right now, he could give us a nice Doc Emrick promo, but a Pete Weber promo under this?
12: Oh, he 100% could.
21: I mean, this would be great.
13: Well, this was back in the days where the radio call and the TV call were synced up. So it was Pete and Crispy on TV and Pete and Crispy in your car. So, man, I miss Fox Sports. It wasn't just the Preds. Like, the Cardinals had it, I remember, because it was Fox Sports Midwest. And then the Grizzlies were Fox Sports Southeast. That's what it was. So,
21: and then every morning before I went to school, Chris Rose, who's now with John Boy Media and NFL Network, he hosted the Fox Sport Network, what was it, the top 10 or like the top 20 plays?
13: It was better than SportsCenter.
21: Yeah, it was honestly competing with SportsCenter. That's what I love most about morning just sports television in general. It's because when you get ready for school, you're waiting around. You had SportsCenter top 10, then you had the Fox Sport top plays of the day. And I'm like, yes, give this to me every day of the week.
13: Gone are the days. Man, yeah. I miss it. But anyways, welcome back in. Weekend Huddle here on 102.5 The Game. Connor Newton, Nick Frazier, Christian Skelton here with you on this beautiful Saturday. So, let's talk about it. Speaking of the Predators, a big hire made earlier this week, a long-awaited one, as they hire Chris McFarland as president of hockey operations and general manager. I'm curious of the timeline of this, and not the timeline of how long will it take before they're good, because I understand this is a process and it's all up to Chris McFarland and his team, how he views this roster. But that's kind of what I want to talk about today. As they sit right now with, you know, a weak free agent class, in my opinion, coming out, you get the draft coming out. Are the Predators closer to contention for a Stanley Cup or rebuilding? And what I mean by rebuilding is maybe not tearing it completely down to the studs, but maybe selling off some assets and I don't want to say trying to lose, but, you know, not being as good.
21: As competitive.
13: Yeah.
21: I'm torn by this. I brought this up yesterday with Big Joe, and we were kind of just briefly, you know, touching on the Preds conversation. And I think Dylan Larkin came up about how he wants to be traded out of Detroit. Maybe the Preds could use a 29-year-old forward like that. I don't know. I mean, the Preds are in such a prime spot right now. Fresh start, Chris McFarland. You bring in a new VP of hockey ops. I think that's something that you have to keep an eye on as well, because that's either going to show you, even whatchamacallit, even Chris McFarland mentioned it a couple days ago in his introductory press conference, was that we have the opportunity to build through Milwaukee. Or no, I'm sorry, it was Bill Haslam, excuse me.
13: Yeah.
21: Bill Haslam was describing how Vegas and Carolina are two different franchises that took two different directions into getting to the Stanley Cup. Carolina stuck to their guns, and they drafted through the NHL draft to develop their players, and they got to where they were at. You look at Vegas. Vegas has acquired some players. You look at guys like Mitch Marner, Preds players, Cole Smith, Colton Sissons.
13: Jeremy Lauzon.
21: They've grabbed players from other teams and brought them in, and look where they're at. They're back at another Stanley Cup in such a short amount of time. So you could take it two different ways. As for the Nashville Predators, like I was just saying, they're in a prime opportunity to do one or the other.
13: Yeah.
21: I think for the longest time now, and we've all known this, they've always been in the mucky middle, like right in the middle, right?
13: Mm-hmm.
21: And they've always wanted to say, you know, we want to be a competing franchise, competing team. Well, I don't know. I'd love to hear your thoughts. Do you think they have to choose one side or the other, or can they continue to do what they're doing?
13: I don't think they have to choose one side or the other, but I think based on what hearing Chris McFarland had to say in his introductory press conference, they don't want to be in the murky middle anymore.
21: Right.
13: They obviously want to be on the winning side of things. They want to get back to being a cup contender. I mean, let's not forget, about 8 years ago, this team was winning the President's Trophy. About 8 years ago, this team was in the Stanley Cup Final. So it can be done. And honestly, they can do it sort of like Carolina and do it without a superstar. I mean, they may have had a superstar in that Stanley. Pekka Rinne, you could argue, was a superstar.
21: Sure.
13: PK Subban, you could argue, was a superstar at the time. But Carolina, you look at their makeup right now, it's a conglomerate of really good players, but there's no one particularly elite. Like, right. It's not Colorado where you have Nathan MacKinnon and Cale Makar out there. So I think they are going to pick one side or the other, and I think based on what I'm hearing from the majority of the fan base, and kind of my gut feeling too, is lean into the rebuild for a little while, and then you can start to build a contender. You know the saying,
21: yeah.
13: Take one step back to take two steps forward. I'm not saying full-on tank, because I don't believe in tanking.
21: Right.
13: But I understand if you want to move off of some of these contracts and this coach, it would make sense to me. With a new regime, you know, the news came out yesterday that Brian Boyle was leaving the organization.
21: Yep.
13: I feel like you could move off of some of these contracts that you have, like Jonathan Marchessault, I think you could move off of. Some of them are going to be difficult. Like Stamkos has a no move. You could move Ryan O'Reilly if you wanted to.
21: Yeah.
13: Forsberg's got a no move. Yossi's got a no move. You're stuck with Saros for a while. Some of them are going to be hard to move off of. But if I were in charge, I would lean into the development of your young guys. Mm-hmm. Evangelista, Matt Wood, Brady Martin has to be a Predator next year, in my opinion. If you want him to be the young prospect, I understand you feel like you might be throwing him into the fire at such a young age. But this is a new NHL where you don't have to develop in the minors for 3 years before you come up to the NHL. I mean, we saw Matthew Schaefer for the New York Islanders come up on day one. And he had a great season as a rookie. So mm-hmm. Porter Martone for the Flyers did some good things for them. He came up later in the season, but he wasn't playing in a playoff series. So I feel like you could lean into the development of your young guys. And, you know, for a franchise that banks on our developmental program in Milwaukee is one of the best in the country, in the entire league.
11: Right.
13: I think they should lean into that. I feel like they could get some decent production out of people they bring up from Milwaukee.
21: No, I agree. I mean, prime example, I'll use the San Jose Sharks. Excuse me. One of those teams that the Preds struggled to play against, and sometimes they had their number for the most part. But you look at the young players on that team, yes, Macklin Celebrini's in a category of his own, being 19 years old and having so much success. But you continue with the list of Will Smith, Michael Misa, Sam Dickinson, Igor Chernyshov, hopefully I pronounced that right,
13: yeah.
21: That Russian forward.
13: Yeah.
21: And then, obviously, former Pred Yaroslav Askarov. So you have all those young players that you can build around. The Preds, I feel like, are kind of doing that, but I feel like they just need to go dive a little bit more into it, like you're alluding to.
13: Yeah, I agree. 615-737-1025 is the phone number. Coming up next, we'll take your thoughts on our text line and phone lines. We want to hear from you. Do you think the Predators are closer to rebuilding or contention in the new Chris McFarland era? I also want to get into the conversation. We kind of touched on it a little bit, but I want to go a little bit deeper. If they are closer to contention, can they be like Carolina, where they are in the Stanley Cup conversation without a true over-the-top superstar? We'll get to that coming up next, right here on the Weekend Huddle. Connor Newton, Nick Frazier, Christian Skelton here with you on 102.5 The Game.
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0: 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Welcome back in. Weekend Huddle here on 102.5 The Game. Connor Newton, Nick Frazier, Christian Skelton talking a little bit of Predators hockey with the hire of Chris McFarland. And overall, just a, what's the word I'm looking for here? Just a mental touch, I guess you could say, on where we think the franchise is. Are they closer to competing or closer to rebuilding? We've said our thoughts, but let's get to yours. 615-737-1025 is the phone number if you want to weigh in. We'll take your calls. We'll take your texts. We'll take anything you got. 2501 says, we're rebuilding, and that's a good thing because we have someone who can build us into a contender. Yeah, I think that's the common theme around here, and a lot of Preds fans, myself included, believe that to be the case. That's why we all love the Chris McFarland hire so much, is because he's a proven winner. He came into Colorado and took a team that was not great and turned them into a Superpower Cup contender. They won a Stanley Cup. They won the President's Trophy this year. Got swept by Vegas, but injuries were a part of that, and ultimately the team just didn't play as well. But that's not on the general manager. That's on the coaching. I think you can't expect Chris McFarland to come in here year one and immediately overnight turn them into Stanley Cup favorites. That's not going to happen. But I do think in the long term, Jake and I kind of put a five-year window on this. I think in the long term, from now until, what's 5 years from now, 2031, I do think that Chris McFarland can seriously turn this into a cup contender. Right now, I lean on the we're rebuilding side of things because I think that's okay. It's okay to take a step back, especially in a new regime like this. But I feel like in 5 years, when we have this conversation, the Predators are going to be closer, if not already, bringing a Stanley Cup down Broadway.
1: Yeah, and I think the, you know, five-year window, when it comes to a guy like Chris McFarland, I would say it's more refining than it is, you know, rebuilding or retooling. Refining in the sense of you already have some of your core players, and yes, there are some on the text line saying probably offload guys like Jonathan Marchessault, Brady Shea, like we've already discussed. But once you get past those players, I think it opens up the canvas. I'll describe it as like an art form. It opens up the canvas to where you can do whatever you want with it. And that's something that, you know, with the hiring of Rob Blake as the new executive VP of hockey ops, this is a good thing to see because I've heard Robbie say this a lot. They've gone outside the family.
0: Yes.
1: And when, and it's not a bad thing, all right? Let's just put that out there. It's not a bad thing, but I think it's a breath of fresh air.
0: It is.
1: Because you get a different perspective of somebody that doesn't have a personal attachment. And yes, I remember Bill Haslam saying that, you know, it was a story he didn't want to share. And Chris is like, oh, you really had to share that about him, you know, really showing his true emotions of coming to Nashville. And Bill was like, yeah, we got somebody that really understands hockey and evaluates hockey really well, but also has a really good heart. And
0: yeah.
1: I think that is very true, 100%. But when it comes to the hockey side of things, there is no attachment to a player, which I think is a refreshing thing to hear and see if you're a Preds fan, because that means that he can make those tough decisions and he can say, hey, look, Marchessault, I'm sorry. We're going to have to figure something out here.
0: Yeah.
1: And I think that's the beauty of it, to where you can go, all right, now we can bring up a young player from Milwaukee if that's the route they choose, or bring in a free agent. Then they can compete, I would say, quicker rather than later.
0: I think that's a great point you make, going outside the family, because the biggest knock on Barry Trotz that I have and that a lot of people have is it felt like a continuation of the David Poile era. And Trotz brought some new ideas. I mean,
1: sure,
0: if they don't go on that 18-game point streak?
1: 19. Yeah.
0: I mean, he went all in. July 1st of 2024 is probably the biggest day in Predators free agent history just because of the colossal moves that were made that day. He thought they were a contender.
1: Mm-hmm.
0: And who are we to blame him? We all thought so, too. They obviously weren't. They had one of the worst seasons in Predators franchise history. So I'm just excited to see some new ideas brought to the table, some new perspective, like you said. A guy that has been elsewhere and knows what it takes to build a roster that's capable of winning. How do I know that? He's got a ring on him. In 2022, they won the cup. So it's interesting and exciting to see new perspective, but I think there's going to be some work that needs to be done to get to that point, obviously.
1: You know, when we go back and look at the previous GM evolutions, which is only – there's been three, David Poyle, Barry Trotz, and now Chris McFarland, you see when David Poyle was offloading players and got the haul for Tanner Janot to Tampa Bay, that set Barry Trotz up for a lot of draft picks when he took over. You go look at what Barry Trotz has done previously in his GM regime, at the very end of it all, just leaving a lot of the amount of picks for a guy like Chris McFarland. Now Chris McFarland has the clean canvas, like I used earlier with the art form, has the clean canvas to do whatever he wants. If he decides to build through the draft or use that as ammunition or draft capital to trade with other teams to acquire proven talent already.
0: So let me ask you this. Let's say they decide, we think we're capable of contending. And they make some moves in free agency, not that this is a great free agency class, but they feel that their team and their roster is capable of competing for a Stanley Cup. This is a complete hypothetical.
1: Sure.
0: Because I don't believe this. Are they capable of doing it like Carolina is? Like, Carolina, if you look at their roster makeup, they don't have that true bona fide star. I guess you could say Sebastian Aho is probably the closest thing they have to that, but it's a team of contributors. I mean, former Pred Mark Jankowski is playoff goal the other day. Seth Jarvis was the one that scored the overtime winner. Logan Stankoven, guys like that. Guys that are good players. Don't get me wrong. They wouldn't be in the Stanley Cup if they weren't good players.
1: Right.
0: But guys that aren't true change the game, take over superstars like a Nathan MacKinnon, like a Connor McDavid.
1: Right.
0: Can the Predators do that?
1: On paper, yes. But when it comes down to the system and how the coach runs it, and coach meaning Andrew Burnett, I'm not too sure. Because I don't know what this marriage looks like with a guy like Chris McFarland and Andrew Burnett. And he's even mentioned on his press conference, introductory press conference, talking. What do you call him, Brew? He called Andrew Burnett
0: Coach Brew. Brew.
1: Yeah, Brew. Yeah. So I don't know. And again, he said it was very early. And I'm kind of in the same boat as that. It's too early to understand how he wants to run a system, if he wants to bring in certain players. But if it were me, this is how I see it probably going out. If I'm the Preds and I'm Chris McFarland, you kind of evaluate what Burnett has on the system right now. If you change coaches like this offseason, before the season, whatever it may be, then yes, I would say that they would be a form of a contender. Because the next person they bring in is, again, outside the family, because Burnett, one of the former players. Yeah. If you bring in this next coach, to be outside the family, kind of basically aligning with what McFarland wants to do along with Rob Blake. I think that's something that we all have to keep in mind. So if there's another coach in mind, sure. But if it's Andrew Burnett, I'm hesitant in saying, yes, they might be a contender.
0: I agree with that 100%. There's a lot of moving parts. But I think you can look at the current roster and say, you know, there's no – I mean, Steven Stamkos isn't the Steven Stamkos he used to be. Forsberg, I guess – he's a good goal scorer.
1: Yep.
0: Saros isn't a star. Yossi's getting older. There's things on this roster that I think on paper you could look at and say maybe with the right coach and the right system, and if they go on a hot streak, then maybe. But right now I lean no, especially with Andrew Burnett as the coach. And that's not a knock on Andrew Burnett as the coach.
1: Right.
0: That's just what I know, in that I don't think a lot of these players fit what Andrew Burnett is trying to do.
1: I think one key factor into the roster specifically is the goaltending. And for the fact that Eustace Onnen won gold at the IIHF against Switzerland, against Roman Josi, that is, 19 save shutout overtime winner, to me tells me you have to invest more in your backup goalie. And meaning this is a guy that Eustace Onnen that is caught a big stride at the back end of the season when UC Saros was up and down in his form. I think there's going to be more opportunities for a guy like Onanen to split, let's say, not 50-50 of the reps when it comes to the season play, but he should be getting like a 45 split instead of 50-50, more like a 45-55.
0: Yeah.
1: Yeah.
0: It's going to be interesting to see how things play out. Again, I don't expect the Predators to be immediate cup contenders with the hiring of Chris McFarland. Actually, I expect them to be similar to this season.
1: Really?
0: Next year. To where, you know, they're teetering on that wild card bubble and then ultimately, you know, just barely miss it. Or maybe they make it and they're out in the first round.
1: I don't know.
0: But I wouldn't be disappointed with that. It's a different kind of we're out in the first round. Because we know what this team is. It's changing hands. It's a new family, as you said.
1: New direction.
0: New direction. New ideas being brought to the table. And honestly, who am I to distrust this regime? Because I've seen where they've won elsewhere. And, you know, the rapport around Chris McFarland around the NHL is exactly what I think of him. He's a capable winner, one of the nicest people you'll ever meet, and one of the smartest hockey minds that you'll ever meet. So who am I to distrust that?
1: Yeah, that's very fair. It's when you look at young players like Luke Evangelista, who after he signed that deal with the Preds last season, before the season began, he lived up to the, to me personally, I don't know about anybody else, he lived up to that contract and is still living up to it. So if he can, if he can continue to build off of that, I say the Preds are in a better spot than what you, well, not you, but I'm just saying what other people may think, because you need small players like that on your roster. Like you mentioned Carolina earlier. Can you have not key factor players like an Evangelista to really step up? I think that right there is the prime example, like Onanen, Evangelista, Ryan Ufko.
0: Yeah, Matt Wood.
1: You need those players to step up to basically resemble what Carolina is doing in the Stanley Cup Finals right now.
0: 100% agree with you. 615-737-1025 is the phone number. Coming up next, crack open the file cabinet. Frazier Files with Nick Frazier are on the way. We'll do that coming up next, right here on the Weekend Huddle. Connor Newt, Nick Frazier, Christian Skelton here with you on 1025 The Game.
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0: A bit of a change of pace here for the Frazier Files as the World Cup begins next week. Welcome back in. Weekend Auto here on 1025 The Game. Connor Newton, Nick Frazier, Christian Skelton here with you. 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Plus, you can see our beautiful smiling faces. But this segment, of course, all about soccer savant. I'm sorry, football savant, Nick Frazier. Take it away, my friend.
1: Oh, this guy, I love it. Thank you. That was very kind. Love the kind remarks there. U.S. men's national team, a little frustrated. My rant last week, still ranting about this team. What are we doing? What on God's green earth are we doing? Chris Richards, not going to be ready for the final friendly game for the U.S. men's national team. I'm kind of getting the understanding of why Pochettino has 9 defenders on this team, which again, and some of those defenders are defensive midfielders. I get all that. But if you're going to have a key contributor like Chris Richards, who had an ankle injury early on, ligament injury that is, early on in his club, ending of his club season, and he's still not really ready for the friendly and even up to the World Cup, I'm concerned. Because then you now have to play a backup center back. And again, these are the best of the best that play for the men's national team. So hopefully I'm not overreacting about it. But it just goes to show me it's a conservative approach. I want a coach that wants to be an attacking style coach. A guy that says, hey, I am one of the best managers, coaches in the entire world. I'm going to take this team past the group stage, even past the round of 16, and see if I can go maybe to the semifinals, over to the finals. That's what I want to hear. I'm not convinced by that because, again, I'm a Italian-American soccer fan, so AC Milan is my affiliation for club team. They have Christian Pulisic, probably the best U.S. men's...
13: Captain America.
1: Yes, Captain America, yes.
0: My mic wasn't on.
14: Captain America.
1: Yes, they have Captain America on their club team. Then, if you add another equation to that, AC Milan, they get rid of Massimiliano Allegri, who is now the Napoli head coach, which is a crazy thing. This guy just keeps cycling in the league. But now you have Mauricio Pochettino, who has met with AC Milan representatives regarding the vacant managerial job. And I'm thinking in my head, are you fully invested in the U.S. men's national team? Because to me, it sounds like you're not. And again, I'm all for AC Milan getting a new coach because Massimiliano Allegri loved his Catenaccio. He had Catenaccio is like door bolt in Italian, so it's like your door bolt soccer.
0: Door bolt.
1: Very, very defensive-minded. You bring in a guy like Mauricio Pochettino, who is a little bit more offensive-minded, but at the same time, when you have guys like Massimiliano Allegri who decide to bring in former players, basically like Mike Vrabel. He had friends he would hire to, you know, coach with him and players that he was familiar with that he brought back into his system, like A.J. Brown, Kevin Byer, so forth. Allegri is that same type of coach. He brings in guys like Andre Rabiot, who he brings in, trying to think, some other players.
0: Weston McKennie?
1: Yeah, he's with Juventus, but he was at Juventus beforehand. So, yes, yeah. I would say Weston McKennie. Even when he was at Juventus,
0: Allegri. Look at me.
1: He had a lot of former players that he wanted to bring back in. So I just think it's just, let's move on from that. Now we fast forward a little bit to Mauricio Pochettino and not, to me personally, feeling fully invested into this U.S. team. I think the timing of it is a bit odd because, yes, you want to solidify your next job afterwards, but at the same time, I want to see if you want to win something. Like, I'll use another example, an Italian soccer coach, Carlo Ancelotti. He is the Brazilian soccer coach for the national team.
0: Sounds like a mob boss.
1: Honestly, Don Carlo. They do call him Don Carlo. This guy is fantastic.
0: No.
1: He's won every single trophy on planet Earth in the world of soccer, except for the World Cup. He's invested. Yes, it's not with the Italy national team, whatever, but he is invested to win a World Cup with a country he's not even a part of. To me, that says, I want that coach. That's the coach I want. Pochettino? Yeah, I'm going to go accept potentially an AC Milan job if the U.S. ends up getting knocked out of the group stage and or knocked out of the first round of the knockout rounds of the World Cup. To me, I don't want that. I want something that says, I'm here to represent the stars and stripes of the United States of America, and we're going after it and winning the World Cup. That's what I want to hear.
0: Hashtag America 250.
1: That's what I want to hear. The 250th year of the United States of America, I want to see them go deep in this tournament.
0: I share your concern. I got to check out a little bit of the match the other day against
1: Senegal.
0: Yeah. And I'm worried that that mentality is trickling down to some of the guys on the field. Obviously, you see Pulisic is all in. I mentioned Weston McKennie. He looks like he's all in.
1: Balogun's a really good forward as well.
0: But there are some guys out there, and particularly on the defensive side of the ball, that just don't look interested in being there.
1: So I wouldn't say Tim Ream is one of those players that's not as interested in being there because he's one of the most capped defenders on this team. I think the most capped player on the U.S. men's national team. To me, the strategy and the defensive style way that Pochettino plays, Senegal was attacking the left and right flank so much that it caused Tim Ream and a few other the center backs and even the wing backs in this case to kind of pinch in. Like Serginho Dest had to pinch in, and it was more of a compact back four when we all know that that's not going to help, because when you have teams like Senegal who have fast, pacey, you know, forwards that can, if they have the small, minute opportunity to shoot a ball on net, they're going to do so, and it's going to be effective. Because the goalkeepers in this case, Matt Turner and Matt Freeze, we've seen it right here in Nashville. Nashville SC have literally destroyed those goalkeepers in MLS play, made them look like five-year-old kids in net. And I'm not trying to discredit those players because they are the best of the best, but a guy like Brian Schwaki, who got snubbed, in my opinion, of being on the men's national team, it's ridiculous because he's a young player who's in form and probably would have helped out this team on a different level. And the fact that Pochettino can't get the decider of, do we go with Matt Freeze or do we go with Matt Turner? And if you can't understand which one you want to go with going forward in the World Cup group stage and or the knockout rounds, you don't know what you're doing.
0: Yeah.
1: And to that point, that frustrates me. I don't want that as AC Milan's next coach. I'm sorry. I don't. Give me Marcello Lippi. Come out of retirement and go coach AC Milan. Give me, I don't know, who else is out there?
0: Man City just got rid of their guy.
1: Yeah, I would love to see Pep Guardiola, but in a different realm. I would love to see him be Italy's national coach. That's okay. My number one thing there. I don't know. Because if he goes to another club, I feel like that'd be a little wishy-washy. Give me Cesc Fabregas, who is owner of Como, that's brought them from Serie D, the fourth level of Italian soccer, purchased the team and taken them all the way to Serie A, the top level, and they're in Champions League, basically the March Madness of world soccer. That's incredible. That's the best underdog story that I think anybody's ever seen in the last probably half decade. I don't know. That's just something to look at, but as for this, I'm frustrated in Pochettino. I don't think his full mindset is set on the U.S. men's national team. And again, he is one of the more qualified coaches for the U.S. ever. Like, you look at Greg Berhalter, Bruce Arena, who else? Jurgen Klinsmann. I think if it goes in categories, it goes Pochettino, Klinsmann, Berhalter, Bruce Arena, and or Bruce Arena, Berhalter, vice versa that. I just think this team is kind of set up not for failure, but just not set up structurally
0: for disappointment.
1: Right. It's very top heavy from defense to forwards. In forwards, there's quality there, but it's that middle line of midfielders. You have Tyler Adams and Weston McKennie. They can't be playing the entire game. I mean, they can, but when you play multiple games and you only have two midfielders, they're going to get tired, and your backups are not going to be the same quality.
0: Yep.
1: So that's where I'm at on that. I'm very frustrated, and I just pray that this team can get through the groups. I mean, they have an easy group. They have Paraguay in there, Australia, and the third team that's escaping me.
0: Australia,
1: yeah. So I think it might be Turkey. So
13: Turkey, yeah. Yes.
1: Those four teams, at worst, you're coming in second in that group.

0: is always worried about where's the next place I'm going to be. What's best for me? Lane Kiffin is not fit to be a coach. He's not fit to deal with players on a daily basis because he's concerned about him. For Pochettino?
1: Mauricio Pochettino.
0: Pochettino. Yep.
1: Argentinian coach.
2: Yeah. Good effort.
0: Words are hard.
1: Very close.
0: Anyways, patent pending on that, by the way, Adam Bingen. Words are hard. If he is concerned about coaching AC Milan instead of the United States of freaking America in the World Cup, the biggest tournament in the world of soccer, only comes once every 4 years.
2: On their home soil, for that matter.
0: On your home soil. And you're not worried about pleasing the people that are paying good money to watch you. I've looked at the World Cup tickets. They're expensive. Like, very expensive. Like, I would have to, I'd have to move a lot of money around to do that. I'm not going to do it because I don't want to pay $1,100 to go watch a soccer match. No offense. But if you are not concerned about putting on a show for your homegrown fans and you're worried about, oh, what's the next step for me in my career in taking that AC Milan job, you are not fit to be a coach in this world of sports. That's just my opinion. That's how I see it.
1: Amen. Amen to that. And just to reiterate a little bit, the midfield play when it comes to the U.S. men's national team, more than likely your starters, and again, Pochettino likes to play that like 3-5-2 hybrid sort of when it, in attack, but when they come back on defense, it's more of like a soft 4-4-2, 4-3-3, where one of those, I guess you could say, forwards drops back into the midfield. And again, you have that little hyper, that hyper position, which is fine. But when you have guys like Weston McKennie and Tyler Adams who are in defense playing that more sick double, like they're both sixes where they have to drop back and play defensively, I just think that it's too conservative. I want something a little bit more aggressive. And again, I will reiterate this to Nashville SC fans, make sure that U.S. goes a little bit further than they want, because if Pochettino leaves, which is more than likely, there's a guy here in Nashville that has a lot of experience with the U.S. men's national team, and that's B.J. Callahan.
0: Well, I'm not a fan of going after sixes either, so that's just mine.
1: Well, yeah, that too. It just you make sure that this guy can stay here in Nashville too, B.J. Callahan.
2: I have a stupid question. So
1: no, never
2: in soccer, you can't coach a national team and a professional team at the same time, right?
1: No, I think there's been coaches in the past that have done that.
2: It's just a lot to handle, I guess, right?
1: Yeah.
0: I'm with him because I'm kind of thinking of like basketball.
2: I'm thinking of hockey. That's what I'm thinking of right now.
0: Like Steve Kerr coaches the Warriors, right, obviously, but he was the national team coach as well.
1: I mean, you look at back in the day, Mike Krzyzewski, Coach K, Duke and the men's national team at the FIBA World Cup and the Olympics.
2: I guess international soccer is just a lot more than just the World Cup or just the Olympics. If it was
0: hockey, friendlies, basketball, too.
2: Right? It's a lot more of a, I think, undertaking, I guess.
1: Best example right now, you look at Mikey Vargas, who is a coach for not only San Diego FC, but also was the interim coach for the U.S. men's national team before the MLS expansion. That's one of them. But in years past, I'm trying to find here. Let's see. Oh, this only has U.S. I need total. I need the world.
0: Yeah.
1: Google is not Googling.
0: Pat pending.
1: Yes. So
0: overall, I think Joel on the text line puts it perfectly. The friendly today versus Germany will tell us a lot about Team USA and where they are in the World Cup.
1: 100%. Because
0: Germany is a wagon.
1: Yes. Germany is one of those teams, and I've mentioned this to Jake on Tuesday, there is a bracket A, bracket B, C, and D. Not just the groups each team is in, but I'm talking about the quality of play. You have Spain, France, probably Germany in that category A. Category B, you have Norway, I take it back. Instead of Germany in Group A, or in that little top A group, put Argentina up there. In the B group, you have Germany, Portugal, Norway. Then Group C, you probably have like Denmark, Paraguay, Australia, and like that, the tiers of the quality of play.
0: That's like the Olympics.
1: Right. So Germany is up there with the best of the best. I think the U.S. men's national team is in Group C for me.
0: Okay.
1: They're in the third tier of quality teams.
0: Hopefully they can pull the underdog story then.
1: Fingers crossed. I know we're over on times. I'm sorry.
0: It's okay.
1: Got real antsy about it.
0: No, we needed some Dr. Crane World Cup soccer talk in our life. And a conversation that I decently held my own in. So, congratulations to me.
1: You're always holding your own, man. Always.
0: Congratulations to me. 615-737-1025 is the phone number. Coming up next, the internet sensation that has taken the world by storm, the 20-0 challenge. You try to build a football team with all-time greats and see if they can go 20-0. We're going to try it out, boys. We'll do that coming up next right here on the week.

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8: 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Connor Newt, Nick Frazier, Christian Skelton here. We're broadcasting from the Busy Bee Plumbing, Heating, Air Conditioning, Game Nashville Studios, home of the $99 yearly BI membership, where the buzz is always about great service. And usually we do something fun to start off the second hour. So today I thought we'd change things up a little bit. I'm sure many of you are familiar with the internet sensation that's taken the world by storm this week, and that's the undefeated team challenge.
0: It's in every sport. You have 82-0, which is basketball, 84-0 now, which is hockey. There's some baseball ones. I don't think it's called 162-0. I think it's called like Diamond something, but it's good. But today we are going to play the football one, 20-0. So I don't know if you guys have ever played this before. Okay, then we're going to experience this together. I've played it before, so. But we're going to try and build an undefeated team. So how this works is it spins a wheel. It gives you the team in the era. So the era could be 70s, 80s, 90s, 2000s, 2010s, 2020s. And it will give you any team. We get one re-roll, if we so choose, on both sides of the ball. We're drafting a quarterback, a running back, a wide receiver, a tight end, and two flexes. That can be wide receiver, running back, tight end. And then on defense, we're drafting a tackle, an edge rusher, a linebacker, a corner, and a safety, and then a flex.
15: Okay.
0: Make sense?
15: Yeah, I'm in for it.
0: We're all going to do this together. And Christian, if you'd like, you can play some NFL music under us if you want.
16: Let me find some for us.
0: Okay. We will begin by playing the classic mode. And we will begin with our very first spin. We have 12 rounds, of course. We're drafting the offense first. Are we ready for our spin?
15: Let's do it.
0: All right, here we go. Here's how it looks. Mm-hmm. All right, we'll hit spin. We are spinning. So we've landed on Denver from 2006 to 2010. Now, I don't think we should go quarterback here because that was pre-Peyton. Running back is a little bit interesting. Let's see here. Tatum Bell is their best running back with a 1,000-yard season and two touchdowns. Not a fan of that. Brandon Marshall is a wide receiver here. And Brandon Lloyd. Brandon Lloyd had 1,400 yards and 11 touchdowns. I should mention they take the best season from the player in this era.
15: Okay.
0: So Brandon Lloyd in 2010 had 1,448 yards and 11 touchdowns. Brandon Marshall had 1,325 and 7 touchdowns. And Javon Walker had 1,000 yards and 8 touchdowns. If we were to go tight end, we could go Tony Scheffler, who had 645 and 3. I am leaning in the direction of wide receiver Brandon Lloyd with 1,411 touchdowns.
15: Yeah.
0: Statistically, we're trying to build the best team ever.
15: Let's do it.
0: Are we good with that?
16: Yep, I agree with this pick.
0: All right, we are taking Brandon Lloyd, and we will put him at our wide receiver position. On to round number two. We are spinning Jacksonville from 2011. To 2015. We are definitely not going quarterback here because I don't want Blake Bortles on my team. We have Maurice Jones-Drew, if you remember him, the running back.
17: Oh, yeah.
0: 1,600 yards, 8 touchdowns. Allen Robinson had 1,400 yards and 14 touchdowns. So if we were to take him, we could put him at flex, and I'd feel good about that. And I guess their best tight end would be Mercedes Lewis with 540 and 4 touchdowns. So for me, I am between Allen Robinson with his 14 touchdowns or Maurice Jones-Drew.
16: I'm leaning MJD there.
15: Yeah, MJD probably is the right route.
0: Okay.
16: Yeah.
0: We can do that. We'll throw him at running back. Round number three, we're spinning. And we are in the modern day Detroit Lions. So we got some options here. We could go Jared Goff. We could go Jahmyr Gibbs. We could go Amon-Ra. We could go J-Mo. We could go Sam Laporta, who had 10 touchdowns. I think it's Jahmyr Gibbs.
15: Jahmyr Gibbs or Amon-Ra?
0: I mean, let's compare the stats here. Jahmyr Gibbs, in the 2024 season, 1,412 yards and 16 touchdowns. Amon-Ra St. Brown, 1,400 yards, 11 touchdowns on 117 catches.
15: And we don't have a quarterback yet, right?
0: We don't.
16: Yeah, I know. I was kind of thinking, but is this like normal? I'm thinking fantasy brain. I'm like, you don't need a quarterback yet. But yeah. I guess it doesn't really matter.
0: I mean, you could hold it. We still got our reward. But I think if we're in the Lions, we take a skill player.
16: Yeah. Yeah, let's go.
15: I think running back. I mean, right now it's MJD and it'd be Gibbs.
16: I think him and Jahmyr would be a pretty good one, too, there.
15: Yeah.
16: But
15: yeah.
16: I wouldn't mind a Amon-Ra either. Whatever y'all want to do.
0: I like the running back. Okay. We put him at flex.
16: All right.
0: We still have another flex, so if we find another receiver we like, we can get him too.
15: I'm cool with that.
0: Okay.
16: Let's do it.
0: Jahmyr Gibbs, welcome to the team. Round four. We got two more picks. And speaking of skill position players, we land on the current day Miami Dolphins. We're definitely not taking a quarterback here. So we got Devon Achane for 1,350 yards and 8 touchdowns. That was last year. You can go Jalen Waddle or my personal pick, Tyreek Hill with 1,799 and 13.
15: Yeah.
16: Agreed.
0: Yeah. Tyreek Hill. So we are out of options at receiver and running back. We need a quarterback and we need a tight end. We got two more picks on offense. And I know where we're going as far as quarterback is concerned because we got the Kansas City Chiefs from 16 to 20.
16: Alex Smith, welcome to the team.
15: Come on down.
0: I think we'll take Patrick Mahomes' 5,000-yard season.
15: Yep.
0: Thank you very much. So wherever we land here, we still have our re-roll. We need a tight end. We land on Seattle from 16 to 20. Tight end options, you can go Greg Olsen. You can go Jimmy Graham with 923 and 6 touchdowns, or we can re-roll it.
15: What do you think there?
0: I think it's Jimmy G or re-roll.
16: Yeah, it's kind of what I was about to say. Yeah.
15: I mean, Jimmy Graham was lethal.
0: We only get one re-roll, though. So
16: for the whole thing, it's not on both sides of the ball. One
0: no,
16: for the whole
0: well,
16: thing.
0: This is our last pick on offense.
16: Okay.
15: It's tight end. I'd say Jimmy.
0: I think
16: yeah.
0: Jimmy.
16: I agree.
0: Jimmy I think Jimmy.
16: We might need that re-roll on defense.
0: So we are going to defense. I'll spin quickly and then I'll give a recap because it blocked me out. For defense, we're going to New Orleans in 2016 to 2020. But our offense so far, Patrick Mahomes at quarterback, Maurice Drew-Jones at running back, Brandon Lloyd at wide receiver, Jimmy Graham at tight end, Jahmyr Gibbs and Tyreek Hill at the flex. I feel pretty good about that offense. All right, so we're drafting a New Orleans player. We could go Cam Jordan, who had 13 sacks in 2017, 17 tackles for loss, 28 QB hits, 62 tackles total. We can go Trey Hendrickson, who I forgot was a New Orleans Saint, 13.5. If you want to go D-tackle, we can get Sheldon Rankins, who had 8 sacks. We can go David Onyeka, who had 6.5. If we want to go corner, I'm sure we can get Mr. Marshawn Lattimore. Yes, we can, with 5 interceptions, 8 pass deflections, 52 tackles. Let's see, if we want to go safety, you can get C.J. Gardner-Johnson, Malcolm Jenkins, Marcus Williams. We got plenty of options here. What do we think? What position would we like to start with?
15: Maybe Malcolm Jenkins?
16: I like either him or Cam Jordan. One of the two.
0: That's where I am.
15: Let's go Cam Jordan then.
0: Okay.
15: Yeah.
0: Cam Jordan, welcome to the program. All right. Our second pick is Minnesota from 1999 to 2005. Nothing particularly interesting in the edge rusher department, which we don't really need. We can go CJ I don't really want him at D-tackle. We can go Kevin Williams, who had 10.5 at the defensive tackle position. Let's see. Dwayne Rudd at linebacker, who had 102 tackles, 3 sacks, 7 tackles for loss, and 3 forced fumbles, and 8 pass deflections. I like that. We can go Ed McDaniel, 104 for 2 sacks, 10 TFLs, 2 pass deflections, and 1 forced fumble. Let's see about corners. Antoine Winfield is on here. Brian Russell is on here with 9 picks. That's my pick right there. Yeah, that's kind of, if you want to go safety, Madden legend, Darren Sharper, who guarded Greg Jennings one time.
15: Darren Sharper.
0: He's got 9 picks, 6 PDs, 49 tackles. I would go either Sharper or Brian Russell. I like secondary here.
15: Give me Darren Sharper.
16: Let's do it.
0: Darren Sharper is our safety. All right, next pick. Indianapolis Colts from 16 to 20. Justin Houston, he's an edge rusher, but we can get him at flex if we'd like. Shaq Leonard, we can go DeForest Buckner at defensive tackle with 9.5 sacks. Let's see, linebacker, we can go Anthony Walker with 112 tackles, 2.5 sacks, 6 TFLs of a sack. Corners, Kenny Moore, Rakia Sin, remember him? Vontae Davis, Xavier Rhodes. We got options here. I really like, we can get Danico Autry if we want. I like DeForest Buckner at the defensive tackle position.
16: That was the first name that came to my mind as soon as you said the Colts.
0: Yeah.
16: So I kind of think that's where I would want us to go here. But.
0: All right. defensive tackle. We got three more picks. We still have our reroll if we want to use that. New England from 2011 to 2015. I was going to say we could take Mike Vrabel if we wanted that. There's Chandler Jones. We could put him at flex with 12 and a half sacks. Mark Anderson with 10. Chris Jones at defensive tackle. We could put him at flex. What do we need? We need a linebacker, a corner, and a flex.
15: There are a lot of good corners on those teams.
0: Oh, here you go. Gerard Mayo.
15: Ooh,
0: 141 linebacker. Tackles, 3 sacks, 5 TFLs, 1 pick, 3 pass deflections, 4 forced fumbles.
15: Yeah.
16: We got a vol on the board. Love to see it.
0: We got a former. We did get a vol on the board. We got 2 more picks. And this will be tough for us because we landed on Las Vegas from 1976 to 1985. Where's Joe Dubin when I need him? We need a cornerback and we need a flex. Let's see.
15: Start listing them off.
0: Yeah. We got Rod Martin, had 100 tackles and 6 sacks as a linebacker, but he can play flex. Let's see corners. Lester Hayes had 13 interceptions, 20 pass deflections, and 50 tackles. I think that might be our guy.
15: Yeah.
0: Yeah.
16: Yeah, I'll go with that. So I was about to say, this might be where we have to use our reroll just based off lack of knowledge, but I guess it's going to happen.
0: We can, if you want.
16: Lester's. Lester sounds like a solid player to me.
15: Good whippersnapper.
16: Yeah.
0: Let's see here. Dallas from 06 to 010. There's one guy that comes to mind here, and he's got 20 sacks on the year. Mr. DeMarcus Ware. We can put him at flex.
15: I'm in for that.
16: Yep.
0: Good with that?
16: Yep.
0: All right. So there's the team. Patrick Mahomes, Maurice Jones-Drew, Brandon Lloyd, Jimmy Graham, Jahmyr Gibbs, Tyreek Hill round out the offense. Cameron Jordan, DeForest Buckner, former Vol and Patriots coach Gerard Mayo, Lester Hayes, Darren Schapa, and Marcus Ware. The record has been generated.
15: Darren Schapa.
0: Do we have predictions on the record?
15: I say it's 17-3.
16: That's what I was going to say. 17-3 or 18-2.
0: We did very well. We didn't get 20-0, but we got damn close.
15: 19-1?
0: We went 19-1.
16: I'll take that. Yeah. I think that's a very good job by the three of us. Because what percentage of people get 20-0 on this thing?
0: It's harder than you think.
16: Yeah.
0: Jake Lyman did it yesterday off the air. I'm a lot better at the 82-0. I got that yesterday, which is hard. But 19-1? I feel really good about that.
16: Pretty solid,
0: especially
16: man.
0: For your first time, Nick Frazier. I don't think you've played it.
16: I'd heard of it. I'd never played it before either, too, though. So, yeah, I'll definitely take that for the first time.
0: We will. I think we should post this.
15: I think so, too.
0: We'll post that. That is the 20-0 challenge. Ultimately, we didn't get 20-0, but what were the odds of doing that? 19-1? I'd say we're Super Bowl champions with that team. We've got an MVP on our roster. We've got... let's see. 1, 2 offensive players of the year. We got a defensive player of the year. I think we did pretty well.
15: Reunited Mahomes and Tyreek Hill.
0: Yes, we did.
15: Does it get any better? Probably not.
0: Probably not. We got DeForest Buckner and Cam Jordan and DeMarcus Ware on the same team. That quarterback's getting no space. Lots of sacks coming their way. But that's the 20-0 challenge. We should do something again like that sometime. I love games like that.
16: Those are so fun.
0: I figured this week would be a fun week. Maybe we'll start doing like the Immaculate Grids or something.
15: They have a World Cup version of this. That I'm doing
0: there's a soccer one. Yeah.
15: Oh my goodness.
0: There's a March Madness one Adam Vingan sent me yesterday that it's a little different. Like it auto generates a tournament for you.
15: Right.
0: And then you pick your starting five and it tells you how far you go. It's pretty cool.
15: Oh, my goodness. This is great.
0: It's a great trend. I'm enjoying it. 615-737-1025 is the phone number. That was a fun little game. But we'll get back into the sports talk coming up next. I want to talk a little bit college football. And I want to talk about the Texas Longhorns. Steve Sarkisian's been talking a lot this offseason, to which I ask, is he setting them up for a disappointing season? We'll discuss that coming up next right here on the Weekend Huddle. Connor Newton, Nick Frazier, Christian Skelton here with you on 102.5 The Game.
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18: Here is your latest Middle Tennessee weather. Today will be partly sunny with a high near 90. Winds light from the south-southeast, turning southwest. Tonight mostly cloudy with a low around 71. Sunday brings a chance of showers and thunderstorms, mainly after 10 a.m. with a high near 86. Chance of precipitation is 50%. 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
1: Went 6-2, by the way.
0: Yeah, well, we just played the 20-0 challenge. We went 19-1, so pretty good by us. Nick Frazier has found the World Cup version for you soccer fans out there. 6-2.
1: Semifinal run.
0: Yeah.
1: So
0: not good enough.
1: Not good enough.
0: Not good enough.
2: I mean, I got the draw of like 1984 to 2002. I was like, the only notable players that, I mean, that I watched when I was a kid through, you know, video was George Hagi from, I believe, is that Romania? Yeah. And then you have Romelu Lukaku, Michael Laudrup, and the rest of it is just...
0: Michael Waltrip?
2: Laudrup. Danish.
3: Lukaku was the guy from Belgium, right?
2: Yeah.
3: Yeah. Didn't he kill us in 2014?
2: Yeah. And here's the deal. Like, Belgium always looked at it as the golden era, and now it's just gone and passed.
0: So, yeah.
2: But we're on to different things.
0: Well, you heard the fight song coming back. Texas Fight, or at least they hope so. Steve Sarkisian has been doing a lot of talking this offseason.
2: Mm-hmm.
0: The whole Texas Tech saga, saying his twos and threes could go undefeated with their schedule. He goes after Ole Miss for some reason with the basket weaving comments. He goes after the entire Big Ten. Steve Sarkisian's doing a lot of talking, and I think he's doing said talking because he truly believes that his team is the best team in the nation and can go 16-0 and win a national championship. With that being said, with all the talking he's doing, and you look at the makeup of Texas's roster, it's very good. Like, they have the argument to be number one in the nation when the preseason poll comes out here shortly. I mean, Arch Manning, you got Cam Coleman at wide receiver. They got another top 10 pick guy, I think right tackle. The offense is very good, and the defense is going to be really good as well. With that being said, with him doing all the talking, has he set the Texas Longhorns up for a disappointing season?
2: Maybe. And that's the thing, is when you troll, I mean, would you call it trolling?
0: I would.
2: Yeah. I mean, the way he's been trolling people, I mean, the whole Texas Tech thing, like Kiffin, I would be like, dude, keep your yapper shut. But again, if you're doing all this talking, you know your team's really good. You know something other people don't know. That's my thing. If you're talking that much, you know something you don't know.
0: Yeah. I feel like I think they're going to make the playoffs. I said this about them last year, and, you know, they went 9-3, but they won their bowl game. So I think they're going to make the playoffs. I think they're going to be very good this year. I think Arch Manning takes a step. I think Cam Coleman helps him out. I think Arch Manning is a top 10 pick. Maybe even number one. We'll see. I'm not ready to crown him the savior of football and number one pick yet, but we'll see. I think Dante Moore is probably going to be the number one pick, at least right now.
2: You think so?
0: He was going to be number two this year and then, you know, pulled out.
2: Do you think this is probably not the best comparison, apples to oranges, but do you think Dante Moore is the new Lenore Sellers coming into the preseason?
0: Yes. The darling that everyone loves. I think Lenore Sellers is an NFL quarterback. He's just going to have to take a step up, and, you know, we'll see how South Carolina looks this year. And we'll talk about the SEC hot seat here in a second. But I think that Texas is going to come in, and everyone is going to expect them to be world beaters. But ultimately, I think with Sarkisian's comments, especially at random strays with Ole Miss, they don't even play this year, I don't think. But people are listening. And the SEC, as we've talked about many, many times before, is a tough conference. I think, I don't want to say that he set them up for failure, but if they disappoint, Steve Sarkisian's seat's going to get a lot hotter and very, very quickly. I don't want to say he set them up for failure, but I think he's kind of set them up for some disappointment if they underachieve.
2: Yeah, because what, they start the season in, let's see.
0: They play, is it Texas State, or is that Texas Tech?
2: Texas State, yeah. Texas Tech was the
3: hopefully
2: back and
3: it's Texas Tech.
2: Yeah, and they said they would fund the money for that. I would love to see that.
3: It's not going to be, but
0: nope.
3: It'd be awesome.
0: No, Sarkisian's scared. He won't do it.
2: But it makes you wonder, like I was just saying, the talk that he's just bantering back and forth with all these coaches, they play Ohio State in week two.
0: Yep.
2: At home. That is the true test for Texas, because after that week, they play UTSA, then they play Texas in week four, week five followed by Oklahoma, Florida, and then it just you get into the meat of the SEC. And to be fair, like their SEC schedule is not that bad. Oklahoma missing a key contributors on defense. You have Florida that you don't know what you're going to get in year one with drawing the blank from Tulane.
0: John Sumrall.
2: Thank you, John Sumrall.
0: Former Wildcat.
2: You're not too sure what that might hold, you know, unfold for them. Ole Miss, see what they can do in the Pete Golding era now, the year one under that fully. Mississippi State is still an iffy team. They have some key pieces maybe, departures that hurt. Missouri, another team to me I think will regress.
0: Well, I agree.
2: We both can agree on that one. LSU is the darling of them all on the schedule. But like this SEC schedule to me I would say is very favorable for Texas because you follow out with Arkansas and then you end rivalry week with A&M.
0: I think in College Station, which A&M I think is going to take its step this year. Marcel yeah. Reed is going to play a lot better. I think, you know, they've had some departures on the defensive side of the ball, but Mike Elko is a good defensive coach. So we'll see. Here's my theory. Steve Sarkisian, although he sounds confident, I think he's a scared man because I think that seat is heating up. And I think he's trying to talk the talk and hope that his players can walk the walk. And if they can't walk the walk, then that seat is going to be flaming by the end of the season.
2: Really?
0: Yeah.
2: So you see a potential, like, not firing, but say, we're parting ways after this way?
0: I could see it. I mean, they made the playoff a couple years ago in the four team when the national championship was Washington and Michigan. Then they missed the playoff the next – or I'm sorry, they made the playoff the next year and lost – or wait.
3: Yeah, they lost to Ohio State in the semifinals. Yeah.
0: That's right. They lost to Ohio State in the semifinals. I was thinking they lost to Arizona State, but
3: – They probably should have lost that game.
0: And then they missed last year after even higher expectations. They were number one in the preseason poll. So
2: I want to get your thoughts on this now. So with the uncertainty of the future of college football, when it comes to the playoff expansion, when it comes to TV rights deals, whatever it may be, regardless of the outcome, I'm not saying regardless, but say if it is a bad outcome for Texas this year, you still think he might be gone? I think the uncertainty favors a guy like Steve Sarkisian as to this is the reason why he can open his mouth a little bit more because he knows there's some form of job security because if the playoff does expand, he can get Texas in at 8-4 every year.
0: I'll give you my answer
2: Okay. Coming
0: up next.
2: All right.
0: 615-737-1025 is the phone number. 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
15: I'm sitting on the dock of the bay, watching the tide roll.
0: We get it over here on 102.5 The Game. I feel like I gotta talk about this like it's golf or something. Anyways, welcome back in. Nick Frazier, jamming out. Connor Newt here with you. Christian Skelton behind the glass. We're talking Steve Sarkisian. Has he set Texas up for disappointment? And he's been talking a lot. And I made the point last segment that I feel if Texas disappoints and misses the playoffs or even is an early exit in the playoffs, Steve Sarkisian's seat is going to be fired. And he could be, Steve Sarkisian's seat is going to be steaming hot. And he could potentially be fired. Nick Frazier says, with the uncertainty of the playoff expanding to 24, you could get in at the playoff at 8-4, and that increases job security. Well, I agree. Here is my rebuttal to said answer. Texas is a program that has sustained long success. The expectations at playoffs are to win national championship. Words are hard for me this segment. Wow, let me try that again. The expectation for Texas is to win a national championship, not make the playoff. Steve Sarkisian was brought in to be the guy to bring Texas back. And what I mean back, I mean winning national championships. Not just, you know, being in the playoffs, winning national championships. If he can't do that, they're going to go out and find someone else who can. It's like Alabama. Kalen DeBoer was brought in to continue the lineage of Nick Saban and win national championships. He hasn't done that. And for some reason, they signed him to a max extension, and I don't really understand that. But if he continues to not be able to do that and early exits and, you know, get blown out by Indiana in the Rose Bowl, they're going to get rid of him. I think the same could be said for Steve Sarkisian, no matter the playoff format.
2: I don't know. You know, we're in that NIL era now, and there are players that leave and stay, or they'd stay all three, two, whatever years they are at a university. I think with a guy like Steve Sarkisian, the recruiting aspect of this has been pretty good for the point of...
0: It should be.
2: Not only...
0: It's Texas.
2: It should be, right? One of the biggest, you know, universities in all the land. But you look at the pipeline state of Texas, you solidify that. But guess who the backup quarterback is? And that's KJ Lacy. He's from Alabama. Not from the pipeline state, but from another state that has been one of the more prolific and blue chip programs in Alabama. And even you can include Auburn in this case. They have not been able to solidify that quarterback because he's now with Texas and, you know, was recruited by Texas and committed. We're talking about a 4-star recruit that is definitely just waiting in the wings for a guy like Arch Manning to flourish and go to the NFL, because more than likely this guy's going to take over that offense next season. And you learn, basically, you're sitting behind a guy for 2 years. I'll refer to it as the Aaron Rodgers, Jordan Love situation. Sat behind Rodgers for a couple seasons, learned a lot. I think KJ Lacy's the same way.
0: Let's compare this to someone I know very well. Steve Sarkisian compared to Mark Pope.
2: Oh.
0: Mark Pope made the comment last season that this roster is like having a Ferrari that you go out and drive. Now, said Ferrari crashed, and you know the expectations and the heat surrounding Mark Pope, because that program of Kentucky basketball, you are hired to win national championships, not just compete, not just be a participant in the tournament. You are there to win national championships. If Steve Sarkisian drives this Ferrari this season and hits a wall and fails, the heat is going to turn up, and it is going to turn up really, really quickly. I don't think they're going to fire him immediately. He might go into next year, but boy, is the narrative around him, especially with all the talking he's been doing this offseason, boy, is the narrative around him going to be, this is do or die for Mr. Sark.
2: Yeah, and maybe his insurance company drops him after the car crash.
0: Yeah.
2: A joke, by the way. We're just joking, everybody.
0: No, we don't want anyone to get into a car crash.
2: No, but then that means you go and grab another car, and that's KJ Lacy for me. We're talking about Mr. Football in 2024. We're talking about a guy that won the state title in high school, runner-up for the state title in the 6A division. I mean, this is a kid that had 3,800 yards in, I believe, his junior or senior season. He is destined, I don't want to say destined for greatness, but he is definitely destined to take on that starting role at some point if Arch ends up slipping up this year. And again, I think to your point about Steve Sarkisian, if they hit a wall, I think Arch Manning is the primary key to potentially hitting a wall. Because if Arch, I think best example is when Texas played Florida last year and Arch could not be, air quotes, clutch enough to get them over the hump and was trying to force things. Obviously, they were down for sure in the situation, but I think his escapability in the pocket and the offensive line was not great. If the offensive line, kind of like the Titans, if the offensive line doesn't produce and Arch can't seem to get over that hump, then yeah, I think that's where Sark definitely falls into the equation of, oh, hot seat, we're warming that bad boy up.
0: You're right. A lot of it is hinging on the play of Arch Manning. And I think a lot of people, myself included, are hoping that he can carry that momentum from last season into this season, because he looked really good towards the end of the season. Actually, after that Florida game, he started to turn it up. But It's all hinging on him. So with that being said, who in the SEC outside of Sark do you think has the hottest seat coming into this season?
2: Oh, boy. In the SEC, Eli Drinkwitz.
0: Really?
2: I know it sounds kind of weird, but if they regress to have like maybe a 7-5 season or 6-6, I could see something there.
0: Yeah.
2: I could.
0: Yeah, I actually could see that. He's got his seat's hotter than people think.
2: Yeah.
0: I mean, Missouri is always going to be a program that's just happy to be there, but he can't stay inside the top 25. So are they going to get sick of it and think, you know, we've elevated this program to the level that they should be competing in the top 25 every year? I don't know. My answer would be Shane Beamer, because you look at the expectations for South Carolina last year. They went 9-3 the year before.
2: Right.
0: Lenora Sellers regressed. The team as a whole regressed. I mean, they won, what, 3 games?
2: Yeah.
3: I think they were 4-8, something like that.
0: 4-8, yeah.
3: Crazy to think that team led Texas A&M at halftime 31-3.
0: Yes, they did. In one of the all-time choke jobs in college football history.
2: Like, if we look at the coaches in the SEC, DeBoer gets the contract extension, which still doesn't make sense to me.
0: Nope.
2: So he's off the board. Ryan Silverfield just hired at Arkansas,
0: yeah,
2: off the board. Alex Golich, Auburn, off the board. John Summerall, Florida, off the board. Mm-hmm. I mean, there's a new wave of coaches in the SEC. I think the only solidified names you can say is Kirby Smart. But again, Kirby Smart is in favor of, let's do a breakaway league. Which,
0: yeah,
2: again, to me, alludes to the point of you can't control your players, so let them make as much money as possible along with you, where you guys can have your own TV rights deals. Again, that's a whole other conversation for another day, but
0: yeah.
2: Kirby Smart, not on this conversation. Kentucky with Will Stein, not on the conversation. LSU, Lane, not on the conversation.
0: What about Brent Venables?
2: That's an interesting name. We spoke last segment about how they have lost.
0: Venables, sorry.
2: Venerables. Yeah. Whatever.
0: Brent Veggies.
2: Yeah, that is a good thought, because they did lose a good bit of talent on the defensive side of the football, and that's what he prides himself on. I mean, they are a defensive-minded team that is always, you know, supplemented by just, I wouldn't say highest of high-quality offenses, but still have Ja Matir. So we'll see what happens.
0: Yeah.
2: You know, Matir was hurt last season a little bit. Maybe he's healthy this year and see what happens.
0: Ironically, they're like Texas to me in that their success is hinging on John Matir.
2: Yeah.
0: Because he was very good to start the year last year. Then he had the thumb injury, and they rushed him back, I think, and he was never the same, and they got blown out by Bama in the playoffs. So they're interesting to me. I think he's bought himself another year with making the playoff, but I don't know. He's interesting to me.
3: He probably would have been at the top of this list this time last year, I feel like.
0: I agree.
3: Not, well, I don't know about the very top. He would have been near the top for sure, and he, like you say, coached himself off of it. But there,
0: just for fun, one more coach. Josh Heupel.
3: I already knew what you were going to say.
2: I was right. There we go.
0: Where does he rank on this?
2: I think he's number three on this list.
3: Probably.
2: If we go Shane Beamer. I hate to say it, Shane Beamer, Jeff Lebby, Josh Heupel.
3: I think it's just by default, almost just because there's so many new coaches this year. It's just hard to find guys that are, like you said, established
0: or
3: that
0: even
3: have any threat of losing their job.
0: Or even the established ones have gone to other teams.
3: Right.
0: Like Lane Kiffin and, you know, guys like that. Josh Heupel, I think his seat's not steaming hot. I think he's – but this is kind of a prove-it year for him. Like, I think you get some good pieces in the portal. Your quarterback situation is a little interesting. It sounds like Brandon's going to be the starter.
3: He will be.
0: So we'll see. This whole Chaz Coleman situation is really wild to me. So if they get him, I think that shores up their defense a little bit more. But, I mean, if they go 8-4 again this year, do Vols fans start to bow out on the Josh Heupel era? That'll be interesting to watch.
3: That's when the seat gets hot, in my opinion. Like, I don't think it is yet. But at the end of the day, you can only have so many 2023s and 2025s before people get tired of it. You know, like at some point you got to be a little bit consistent. Now, you know, if you go 9-3 this year and barely miss the playoff, I think everybody would be stoked with that. Just considering the quarterback situation, like you said, I mean, it's kind of our own fault, but at the same time, I kind of like it. Like you pay these guys all this money to come to your campus, so let them play, see what you got. You know what I mean?
2: Then you look at Danny White's comments from the SEC spring meetings and goes, "Yeah, we're all for the expansion."
3: Gosh. I hated that so
0: hashtag
3: much.
0: Hashtag everything school,
2: dude. That's such a soft take by him because
0: he's Danny Dollars.
2: That's not what his dad was about. And his dad's book, that's not exactly what he talked about. It's the complete opposite.
3: Yeah.
2: That's just crazy to me.
3: That's called, oh, hey, if we make a 2014 playoff, that's called money for me. Yeah. That's what that was.
0: Well, get ready, because his brother is going to be the basketball coach here in about a year.
3: Oh, my gosh.
0: 615-737-1025. One final segment for us here on this Saturday. We'll wrap it up with Where Are They Now? Coming up next right here on 102.5 The Game.
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0: The best version of this song that exists, The Tiny Desk. Welcome back in. Weekend Huddle here on 102.5 The Game. Connor Newton, Nick Frazier, Christian Skelton here with you. And as we wrap things up here on this Saturday, we play our favorite game. America's second favorite game, right behind Celebrity Birthdays. Where are they now? This is going to be a short one, folks. Maybe two rounds. I think we can get two rounds in. Let's do it. I'll even go first because I'm ready. We're going to the ice. To start things off here, hold on, I'm stalling while the music gets ready.
3: Yeah, you're good. We'll get it.
0: Okay, anyways.
2: Beautiful.
0: Anaheim Ducks, Dallas Stars, Montreal Canadiens, Tampa Bay Lightning, Chicago Blackhawks, Edmonton Oilers, Los Angeles Kings, back to the Tampa Bay Lightning. There's that music.
2: Back to the Lightning.
3: Might have forgotten to get it ready.
2: Current or retired?
0: Current.
2: Current player. Back to the Lightning.
0: Played on the Dallas Stars against the Predators in the Winter Classic in 2019. Or I guess the 20... Was it 2020? Yeah.
3: Yeah, it was like January 1st, yeah. 2020, so I guess technically, yeah.
2: Corey Perry?
3: That was about to be my guess.
2: Did you say Anaheim?
0: Mm-hmm.
2: I'm going to go Corey Perry.
0: What a shot in the dark that hits. Well done. It is Corey Perry.
2: Preds fans hate him.
0: One of the most hated players in Preds history. All right, who's next?
2: I'll go, I guess.
0: Okay. All
2: right. Let's go here to the ice, sticking with it.
0: Why not?
2: He's in the 2022 Hockey Hall of Fame. Born in Montreal, Quebec, Canada. 6'3", 215. Let's see. Played for the New York Islanders, Florida Panthers, and Vancouver Canucks. He is a Canadian international. Fourth overall pick in 1997 draft by the Islanders. Playing career from 99 to 2019.
0: Wow.
2: Three teams. Islanders, Panthers, Canucks.
0: Did we just talk about him?
3: Since you said Panthers, my guess is going to be Armour Yager, but I could be wrong.
0: Is it Corey Schneider who we just talked about?
2: No, it's Roberto Luongo.
3: Oh, another guy we were just talking about.
2: Roberto Luongo.
3: That was a good one.
2: Thank you. Thank you. That was pretty funny. Yeah, went 62-20, by the way. That's disgraceful.
3: Like,
0: what a rigged game.
3: He probably won the President's Trophy.
2: Yeah. Shout out to Jaleesa, by the way. Tennessee in college.
0: That means he doesn't win the Stanley Cup.
3: Oh, yeah. It's true. That's true. You're not going to win the
2: Cup. I missed the playoffs is what it told me.
3: You missed the playoffs at 62-20.
0: Yeah. But if you go 84-0 and win the President's Trophy, doesn't that mean you win the Stanley Cup?
2: This team had Ovechkin, Brent Suter, Jordan Eberle, Chris Pronger, Roberto Luongo.
0: How do you miss the playoffs at 64-20?
2: My description goes, build a stronger roster to qualify.
0: Do better.
3: Do better at life.
0: Go for it, Christian.
3: This man started his career with the Kansas City Chiefs, then went to the Denver Broncos, and then the Jacksonville Jaguars.
0: Two. Current?
3: Not current. His last playing year was 2018. Out of the University of Texas.
2: Out of the University of Texas.
3: Third round pick.
0: Quarterback?
3: Running back.
0: Oh.
2: First team was?
3: Kansas City Chiefs.
0: Did Jamal Charles play at Texas?
2: I think. Maybe. Jamal Charles, not a bad guess. Let's go Jamal
0: Charles.
2: We'll
0: go Jamal.
3: Jamal Charles is correct. Yeah. Good job.
2: There we go.
0: Yeah.
2: All right, Connor, what you got for us here?
0: All right. That's a great question. Let me think about it because I wasn't expecting to get this far. Okay, we'll go to the diamond here. As soon as I get this,
3: I thought he was just going to come up with one on the fly and be like, "Okay, this guy played for, like he wasn't even going to look it up. He was just going to do it straight from his brain."
0: Let's go. Let's go to baseball.
2: Nine reasons. Different teams show up. Oh, Jim Edmonds? No, not Jim.
0: Well, that was last week. All right, we're going to the diamond. New York Yankees, Seattle Mariners, New York Mets, San Diego Padres, and finished up in 2022 with the Atlanta Braves.
2: Ooh.
0: Second baseman.
2: Ooh.
0: 2009 World Series champion, two-time Gold Glover, All-Star Game MVP, five-time Silver Slugger.
2: American?
0: New.
2: Dominican?
0: Yes.
3: I have two names in my head.
2: Dominican player, second base.
3: I have Ryan Howard and...
2: Robinson Cano.
3: The other name escaped me, but Ryan Howard's my wild guess.
2: He's Dominican. Player's Dominican.
3: Oh, okay. Yeah. Sorry.
2: I'm going to go Robbie Cano. Second baseman. Got
3: to
2: be Robbie.
3: Sounds good to me.
0: Robbie Cano.
2: Boom.
3: I have zero memory of him playing for the Braves. So
2: yeah, it was brief.
3: Yeah.
2: It was.
3: That was the last team of his career, right? That's what you said.
0: Well, he didn't play in 2021 because of it. He played nine games.
3: Okay, well, that's why I don't remember. There you go.
2: The PED thing, and then went to the Mexico Baseball League and was destroying baseballs while on PEDs. He had like 43 home runs.
3: Never forget when he signed that huge contract with the Yankees, man.
2: Him and Trevor Bauer were teammates for like the Tijuana Chihuahuas.
3: Oh, really?
2: Or something.
3: Wow.
2: Yeah, it was pretty funny.
0: Played 161 games in 2009.
3: Yeah.
2: Stud.
0: Look at him go. He missed one game.
2: Last one for me, I guess, is still on the ice. Another Ontario, Canada player. Played for the Hartford Whalers, St. Louis Blues, Edmonton Oilers, Anaheim.
0: Look at him go. He missed one game.
2: Last one for me, I guess, is still on the ice. Another Ontario, Canada player. Played for the Hartford Whalers, St. Louis Blues, Edmonton Oilers, Anaheim Ducks, and the Philadelphia Flyers.

0: Yeah, it sounds great to me, Keith Kachuk.
1: It is Chris Pronger, another one that was on my.
2: We should have taken a picture.
0: Why did we not notice this trend?
1: I mean, you know,
0: just need to take a mental screenshot of all these guys, and we would have had a chance.
2: Should have known. Well, Keith Kachuk. Oh no, Keith Kachuk was on my team.
1: Yeah.
0: Okay.
2: All right. Well, wrap us up here, Chris.
0: Finally, Minnesota Vikings, Carolina Panthers, Minnesota Vikings again. Pittsburgh Steelers.
1: Minnesota, Carolina.
2: Minnesota.
1: Minnesota, Pittsburgh.
0: Yes, sir.
1: Wide receiver.
0: Yes, sir.
2: From the University of Florida?
0: No, from Minnesota State.
1: Minnesota State.
0: That probably just gave it away.
1: No, it didn't.
2: It didn't quite.
1: All right, Minnesota.
2: I was about to say Percy Harvin. But...
1: Minnesota, Carolina, back to Minnesota, and then to Pittsburgh.
0: Y'all are going to be so mad.
1: Steve Smith Jr. did not.
0: Nah.
1: Okay, that's what I thought. Yeah. He was always Carolina. Yeah.
0: Good guess, though.
1: Tough.
2: I'm fighting my intrusive thought to just look up Minnesota State receivers.
0: You can do it if you want to.
2: I feel like that
0: there's
2: would
0: no
2: be
0: rules
2: cheating.
0: This game really anymore.
2: Minnesota State wide receivers.
1: I'm lost.
2: Well, thanks for not showing me anything.
0: Would you guys like me to tell you?
2: Yeah, just go for
1: it.
2: Please.
0: Adam Thielen.
2: Oh! Adam Thielen played at Minnesota State?
0: Yeah, I always forget that, but then I'm like, oh, yeah, duh, that makes sense because he was undrafted and just
2: I was focusing too much on the college and not the actual team he played for. That was easy.
1: Well, I was trying to figure out, like, Minnesota, Carolina. I totally forgot he had those two stints with Carolina because they're like, Minnesota. Played for Minnesota originally.
0: I'd forgotten he was with the Steelers last year.
1: Yeah, so. I think he retired too, did he not?
0: Believe so.
1: Yeah.
2: In conclusion, damn it. 615-737. Wait, why am I reading the number? That'll do it for us here on 102.5 The Game. For Nick Frazier, Christian Skelton, my name is Connor Newt. We'll see you next week right here on the Weekend Huddle on 102.5 The Game.
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5: 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Okereke right down the baseline for a two-hit slam.
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12: I'm Ed Benkin. We've got baseball coming up here on ESPN Radio. We'll be the Giants taking on the Cubs at Wrigley Field in Game 2 of their weekend series. Yesterday, San Francisco plated 18 runs to open the series with a victory. Our coverage on ESPN Radio will get underway at the bottom of the hour. Also in baseball, the Tigers and Mariners are about to get underway in Detroit. The Tigers will be going for their fifth win in a row. Later tonight, it will be Game 3 of the Stanley Cup Finals from Vegas. The Golden Knights and Hurricanes are tied at one game apiece after Carolina took Game 2 at home in overtime. Vegas coach John Tortorella did not give an update on the status of Braden McNabb. The defenseman took a puck to the face in Game 2, and ESPN analyst Eric Johnson talked about the importance of having McNabb in the lineup.
13: Yeah, so the biggest thing for me with Braden McNabb is he's so good defensively, but he adds that element of physicality that when you're an opposing forward on the ice against him, you know when he's out there. You're constantly checking your shoulder because he's a big hitter.
12: Game 3 will get underway just after 8 Eastern on ABC. Tampa Bay goaltender Andre Vasilevsky has won the Vezina Trophy. Vasilevsky recorded 39 wins in 58 starts. The NBA Finals resume Monday on ESPN Radio and ABC, with the Knicks now holding a 2-0 lead heading back to New York over the Spurs. The College World Series continues with action of the Super Regionals on ESPN. Game 1 of the 6th Georgia.

0: So he'll be out of the game.
1: 1-0. Swinging a high fly ball. Foul down the left field line. Even the wind blowing in would not have been able to deter that from crossing over the fence. But Kelly was well out in front on the go-to splitter. So the count is 1-1. Base is clear. Giants up 2-1 over the Cubs. Last of the ninth. And the 1-1 pitch hit hard on the line. A leaping Adames going to his right. Makes the catch. Going from the dirt to the grass. Two down in the middle infield. Continues to play fantastic defense for the Giants. Pete Crow Armstrong has a chance to be a hero for the Cubs again for the second time in 3 days.
0: And that Giant defense is really just eating everything up and in the right position at that. So that is how sometimes you can help your pitching staff out. He's not always hitting their spots, but they are in the right spot on defense.
1: Nobody on, two out. Pete Crow Armstrong, the batter. First pitch, swing and a drive. Right field and deep. And this ball game is tied at two. Oh, baby. Pete Crow Armstrong was the walk-off hero on Thursday against the Athletics. And he keeps the Cubs alive here in the bottom of the ninth inning with his second solo home run of the day. And they're going nuts for PCA.

0: He hit it. He watched it. And so did 39,248. Almost all of them happy with the outcome. 2-2 is our score in the bottom of the ninth inning. Giants and Cubs are all tied up as San Francisco was one out away from a win.
1: Well, they know Pete Crow Armstrong is a marquee player that loves the spotlight, and he's swinging the bat exceptionally well, and he continues here from the leadoff spot, has done everything. Four hits, two home runs, all of their runs accounted for. And then he does it in the fashion to save the game and give the Cubs an opportunity to possibly win it.
0: He passes the bat to Moises Ballesteros. Bases clear, two down. First pitch down and in for a ball, 1-0. Or rather, called a strike, beg your pardon. 0-1. So backs against the wall. Cubs have tied the game. Righty win to Ballesteros. He takes, it's another strike, 0-2.
1: Well, the Giants don't have that traditional closer, the person they go to. It's very situational. It's very matchup based. So it could go a lot of different ways if you're a little bit off.
0: Wind up in the 0-2 to Ballesteros. Thought about a swing. Held back. Good choice. It was a ball, 1-2.
1: Ballesteros got a smoking hot start in April, but really struggled in May, and he's starting to pick it back up here.
0: 1-2 pitch, swing, and a missed strike three, and the inning is over. The intrigue of extra innings awaits us here this Saturday afternoon at Wrigley. Pete Crow Armstrong tied the game with a two-out solo homer. To the 10th we go. Giants and Cubs are tied at two. 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
0: Doug Glanville. New ball game, new pitcher for the Cubs. Ryan Rollison, the lefty, takes over here with new life for both teams.
1: Rollison just trying to put up a zero. He got the extra runner at second base, now an extra inning. But left-hander brings a lot of pitches. Four-seamer, slider, curveball, sweeper. Throws a two-seamer.
0: But we're going to get a pinch hitter here as well. As Victor Barracudo, the rookie, steps in as the pinch hitter in the nine spot. So Barracudo, who only made his major league debut back on the 22nd of May, in his first big league home run Wednesday of this week in Milwaukee. The 24-year-old from Venezuela with a base hit could give the Giants the lead, with Haas the runner at second. Corner infielders are in, wary of a bunt. And the first pitch of the 10th is a swing and a miss over a curveball, 0-1.
1: Right now with the runner at second, you know, any team right now as the visitors, you're just trying to make sure he scores. You know, push him over, whatever you need to do, and at least give yourself a shot.
0: Hole is open right side of the infield. The 0-1 pitch is another swing and a miss. And with the flail that he's made at that breaking ball, I can't imagine they'd throw him anything on a straight line.
1: They really should not throw anything but bouncing this one here. He's way out in front and has shown no adjustment between the first pitch and the second pitch.
0: Count nothing and two. The left-hander looks back towards second base and deals. And it's strike three called. Okay, four-seamer, 96. Dial it up. Out number one for the Giants here in the top of the 10th.
1: Well, he came with it on the inner third. And that's probably not exactly where he wanted it. It was kind of middle in at the belt. But Barracoto just knotted up.
0: One away, and we, in the leadoff spot, given the multitudinous changes made by the Giants, the scheduled hitter, who was never going to be the hitter, was Keaton Wynn, the pitcher. So Buddy Kennedy steps in. He only just got called up 5 days ago from AAA, signed a minor league contract with the Giants, played 48 games at AAA, and got brought up. 181 plate appearances over the last 4 years in the big leagues, but just a 178 hitter. He only needs one hit here to give him the lead. First pitch, and the righty takes down and in, ball one.
1: Well, Triple A, he lit it up. I mean, 321, 543 slug. But you mentioned earlier, Casey Schmidt's out of the game. That's a big loss for the Giants in trying to secure things defensively. It did not work out.
0: Rollison steps off, looking Haas back to second.
1: Can't really defend against a home run, so now they're without Schmidt, and it's on Kennedy's shoulders here to get something going as it gets later for the Giants.
0: The only player left on their bench is a catcher. 1-0, grounded sharply, foul, third base side. We got Daniel Susak, their other catcher, left on their bench. Buddy Kennedy, 27 years old, from the same hometown as Mike Trout, Hillville, New Jersey. Legal name, Clifton Lewis Kennedy. Buddy waits on a 1-1 pitch and watches it inside and low for a ball, 2-1.
1: Those are good takes there. Rollison is trying to get the slider down and in where he did Barracoto. And Kennedy is not offering at it, making him get the ball up so he can do something with it.
0: We're in the 10th inning. Cubs and Giants tied at 2. 2-1 pitch. Swing and a miss. Out in front on the curveball. Two balls, two strikes. Giants scored first in this game. A 6th inning, 1-out homer from Rafael Devers. Cubs tied it up on a Crow Armstrong homer. Next half inning. 2-2 pitches down and in. And the count's 3-2. So every inning one team has scored, the other team has scored.
1: Yep, back and forth. And Paulson's trying to make this go away with a lot of curveballs and going about 80 miles per hour.
0: 3-2 to Kennedy. Haas, the runner at second. The pitch. Check swing and a ball in the dirt. They look to first. Andy Fletcher says no swing. So Kennedy gets the job done, drawing a walk. First and second to bring up Devers. He of the 387-foot home run back in the 6th inning.
1: We try to get him to bite, and that curveball has worked pretty well. And just keep in mind, you get a new set of challenges or another challenge in extras. So the Giants now have one more off of the zero they had last couple innings.
0: Lefty on lefty. First pitch to Devers. Bounces home. Backhanded cleanly by Carson Kelly, the Cubs catcher. 1-0. So each team homered in the 6th. And then in the 9th inning, a sacrifice fly from Matt Chapman gave the Giants a 2-1 lead. Crow Armstrong homered again, bottom 9, this time with 2 out to tie the game. Devers lays off, and it's a ball low, 2-0. Giants are practicing patience here. Barracoto struck out. Kennedy walked. First and second, 2-0 to Devers. Swing and a liner foul, third base side. And the count is 2-1. Devers, the 10th year big leaguer, traded June 15th of last year from Boston to San Francisco. 2-1. Swing and a miss. Fooled by the sweeper. Almost brought him down to a knee. It's 2-2.
1: Yeah, a little nasty pitch up and away, and Devers trying to hit it to the moon. It comes up empty.
0: His fifth trip to the plate today. And the 2-2 is right down the heart of the plate. Strike three called. Frozen 95 from Rollison to get Devers looking. Two out.
1: Rollison's done a nice job mixing in those sneak fastballs. He's leaning into the curveball as the primary or something spinning. And then he's putting away with that fastball and getting a lot of hitters to just be frozen.
0: Most difficult out in either lineup. Luis Arraez is the batter, leans back, takes a ball 1-0. Is there something more rare than a comet? We saw Arraez strike out earlier in this game.
1: Like in a celestial sense?
0: The worldly sense.
1: A black hole or something.
0: First and second, two out. Swing and a miss by Arraez. 1-1. Swinging with the urgency of imminent victory for Luis Arraez here. 2-2 game in the 10th. No one strikes out less than he does across the entire sport. 1-1, lefty to a lefty, swing and a miss, strike two. The sweeper vexes Arraez, who takes a semicircular walk behind home plate and uses his timeout to try and slow things down from Ryan Rollison. A three-time batting champion awaits for the potential go-ahead run at second base. Runners at first and second, two out, and the 1-2 pitch. Swing and it's flied foul over the roof of the ballpark, third base side. They'll do it again.
1: Ryan's taking a lot of circular walks here behind the umpire. He is locked in.
0: Arraez in his crouch. Birds swoop down behind home plate. Rollison's 1-2 pitch. Breaking ball in the dirt, and Arraez leaned over to look at it. Let it go. 2-2.
1: He doesn't strike out. He doesn't walk either, and so this is part of his game. He's going to make contact. He'll expand the zone, but still be able to make contact if pitches off the plate.
0: A two-strike breaking ball is tempting as the late-night cookie in the kitchen. First and second, two out in the pitch. He just gets a piece of it off the end of the bat to the first row of the second deck. Another foul ball. Now he's got to be thinking, all right, I've seen two strikeouts in the inning. Both have been on fastballs, but he's been trying to get me to chase the breaking ball as well. The guessing game continues. 2-2 to Arraez. Swinging a grounder up the middle, right of second. Ramirez fields, sprints to the second base bag, and steps on it for out number three. Ryan Rollison, the lefty out of the bullpen, denies the Giants a run in the top of the 10th. We go bottom 10, and the Cubs will have a chance to win it. Giants 2, Cubs 2 in extras. 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
0: The Chicago Cubs have lost 8 consecutive series. They were in danger of losing a 9th consecutive until Pete Crow Armstrong hit a game-tying 2-out solo home run in the bottom of the 9th inning. And after they denied the San Francisco Giants a run top 10, they've got a chance to win here in the bottom of the 10th inning. Mike Cousins, Doug Glanville with you at Wrigley Field. The automatic runner at second base, he's in the ballpark and now in the game. Dansby Swanson, who had a, air quotes, day off, at least from the field, but he could score the winning run for the Cubs. Michael Busch, first batter of the inning against Sam Hentges, the lefty reliever out of the pen. First pitch, bottom 10. And Hentges misses low with ball one, which is challenged by the catcher, Eric Haas.
9: He pitches the ball, the catcher challenging.
0: So they were out of challenges in 9 innings. And the first San Francisco challenge here in the 10th was a good one. It's a strike.
9: Calls on the turn, pitch is strike. San Francisco has one challenge remaining.
1: The first pitch slider down and away. Good spot by Hentges. Sort of the location really critical there because not much Busch could do with it.
0: Hentges looks back at second. His 0-1 pitch. Down and away, one ball, one strike for the fifth-year big leaguer. And his first with the Giants, who spent his first 4 seasons in the major leagues with Cleveland.
1: And all Busch needs, really, is a ground ball to the right side, and then they're just 90 feet closer.
0: One hit today, also walked and struck out twice. 1-1 pitch, flied foul, third base side out of play. One ball and two strikes.
1: I always feel like teams in extra innings, especially on the road, that first hitter, if you could get the punch out, you know, you get the sort of unproductive out, it just gives you a shot, because it's tough with a runner on second, no outs, and just a ground ball, all of a sudden it's still a man on third with one out. It's still hard to put up a zero.
0: 1-2 pitch, down and away with a breaking ball, 2-2. Some defensive changes also for the Giants here in the inning. And Barakoto, who struck out coming in the 9 spot last inning, is in right field. Jung-Hoo Lee moves from right to center field. And Jonah Cox continues the leftward slide from center to left. 2-2 pitch. Swing and a ground ball right side. Into right field. It's a base hit. Swanson held up at third. It's bobbled in right. He comes in to score. And the Cubs win. Pete Crow Armstrong, the first out of the third base dugout to celebrate with Michael Busch. He throws his batting helmet into right field. Final score, Cubs 3, Giants 2. And it's a rubber match tomorrow night on Sunday Night Baseball.
1: Well, I'll tell you, Busch has just gotten hot at the right time for the Cubs and showing his ability to adjust to left-handers. He got the pitch elevated he was looking for and just hooks it in the hole. Barakoto just overplays it, and you know, you have a guy, young guy just getting up there. He just overplayed it into a mistake, and that error leads to the run scoring because they had held up Swanson clearly just to play for the next batter, and once he saw the mistake, he just kept coming.
0: Doug, we said this a couple of weeks ago that the Cubs threw about 50 games, had packed all of the emotions of one season into that first third of the year. 2 10-game winning streaks, a 10-game losing streak. They had dropped 8 in a row at home, and now they've gone walk-off win Thursday, get absolutely destroyed and lose by 15 yesterday, and down to their final out today, end up winning in extra innings.
1: Yeah, I mean, this is the season in concentration. You think of it over the course of a year, you're going to have these ups and downs. They've had it in short stints. But in the end, they're in a division that's highly competitive. They're still there. They got a lot of talent. There's a lot of injuries on the pitching side. But when Pete Crow Armstrong plays like this, that's their game. I mean, he sets the tone as a leadoff hitter, the power game, the speed, the great defense. And he really carried them on his back the whole game long. So you get those kind of performances. You put up zeros and you stay close enough. well, a mistake by the Giants, and all of a sudden you find yourself with a W.
0: Well, we're not getting any younger. Craig Counsell is not getting any less gray over these last couple of days, but the Cubs do get the win. Pete Crow Armstrong homers twice. Thursday became the second youngest Cubs player to hit 50 home runs at 24 years and 71 days. The only player quicker was Ron Santo. So the highs and lows for PCA all summed up in the span of a couple of days. He helps be the hero as the Cubs win 3-2 over the Giants. For Doug Glanville, our producer Rob Kelly, and our engineer Bill Karambelis, I'm Mike Cousins saying so long from Wrigley Field. Now let's send it to Jim Basquill in the studio with the postgame show.
10: All right, Mike, thanks so much. Boy, the Cubs needed this in the worst way. They were staring at their 10th loss in 11 games at home. PCA brought them back, and they get it done in extras. A 20th home win for Chicago. This copyrighted broadcast is presented by the authority of the Office of the Commissioner of Baseball, may not be reproduced or retransmitted in any form, and the accounts and descriptions of this game may not be disseminated without express written consent. 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Coming up next in the Baseball Tonight post-game show, our game flow, highlights of a back-and-forth affair with timely knocks from the home team. That's next. 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
10: Jim Basquel back on the baseball tonight. Post-game show on the heels of the middle game of three for the Giants and Cubs at Wrigley Field after San Francisco put it on Chicago in that series opener. 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I mentioned the Giants offensive onslaught. 18 runs, 19 hits, 7 home runs connected on Friday. Cubs gave the ball to Ben Brown to stem the tide, if you will, and he got some help from his friends on the offensive end in the opening frame.
0: 3-2 pitch, lifted down the line into the right field corner. Suzuki on the run, and he makes the grab just shy of the foul pole down the right field line. He may have had a collision with the padded wall over there, and in fact he did. His sunglasses got jarred off of his helmet, but at a ball at 100 miles an hour off the bat, that was a spectacular grab for the second out of the inning.
10: Seiya Suzuki getting it done. Brown did his part on the mound.
0: Big swing and a miss, strike three, and the inning is over. Back-to-back 1-2-3 innings for Ben Brown. He struck out 5 through 5 scoreless innings.
10: Yeah, he'd go 5 and a third. Got some more help from his center fielder this go-round in the sixth.
0: 3-2. Fly ball center field. Crow Armstrong sprinting in, slides, and makes the catch. Always tricky wind out in center field. It's been blowing in all afternoon, and they carried it until Crow Armstrong snagged it about a foot off the grass.
10: And then Brown was done after 5 1/3. That was his last out recorded on the day. Caleb Theobar would come in. They'd go left on left against Rafael Devers. Didn't work.
0: Pitch is hit high and well, deep out to right field by Devers. And this is a bleacher blast for Rafael Devers. First run of the game belongs to San Francisco. It's the 8th home run of the year for Devers, and in the 6th, it's 1-0 Giants over the Cubs.
10: And it snaps an 11-game homerless streak for Devers. Giants dent that scoreboard first, but leading off the bottom half, Pete Crow Armstrong.
0: 0-2. And this one's a no-doubter out to right field. Pete Crow Armstrong ties the game at 1. His 10th home run of the year. And he's got some words for the Giants as he rounds second base, puts his hands behind his head at third base, celebrating with his teammates in the dugout. 1-1 ball game. Devers homered, and PCA with an equalizer here in the sixth inning.
10: Yeah, an interesting at-bat there because he hit a home run foul in that same AB. Not often you see him connect on one fair in the same at-bat. Meantime, that was his third home run in his last four games, 10th of the season, squared the game at 1. Cubs would lead him, leave him loaded there in the sixth inning. In the seventh, they rejuiced those bases. 2 outs, Alex Bregman at the dish.
0: Almost all the fans standing and clapping. 2-2 to Bregman. A swing and a miss, strike 3. And the inning is over. The Cubs leave the bases loaded. They have stranded 9 through the first 7 innings.
10: In the meantime, 9th inning, a Matt Chapman sack fly would put the Giants back on top. It was a 2-1 San Francisco advantage. Cubs were down to their final out in the 9th inning, and the aforementioned Pete Crow Armstrong at the dish.
0: Nobody on, 2 out. Pete Crow Armstrong, the batter. First pitch, swing and a drive. Right field and deep, and this ball game is tied at 2. Oh, baby! Pete Crow Armstrong was the walk-off hero on Thursday against the Athletics, and he keeps the Cubs alive here in the bottom of the 9th inning with his second solo home run of the day. And they're going nuts for PCA.
10: And why not? First player with multiple game-tying home runs in the ninth inning or later this season. He went 4-for-5, including those two home runs. Got the game square, got the game to extras. That's your performance of the game brought to you by 5-Hour Energy. 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Cubs put a goose egg on the scoreboard in the top half of the 10th with a phantom runner. So bottom 10, they had that runner at second base. Nobody out. Michael Busch stepping up.
0: 2-2 pitch. Swinging a ground ball right side. Into right field. It's a base hit. Swanson held up at third. It's bobbled in right. He comes in to score. And the Cubs win. Pete Crow Armstrong, the first out of the third base dugout to celebrate with Michael Busch. He throws his batting helmet into right field. Final score, Cubs 3, Giants 2. And it's a rubber match tomorrow night on Sunday Night Baseball.
10: Indeed it is, as the Cubs get their eighth walk-off win. That is the most in the bigs. 3-2 is your final, with Busch playing the role of hero with the walk-off winner. 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There is a rubber game tomorrow night from Wrigley Field, and we'll have it for you. Let's take you around the big. Some early finals. Royals take the Twins 3-2. Bobby Witt Jr., the two-run single in the ninth inning, gets it done. As KC gets a one-run win, Mariners 4-0 over the Tigers. Bryce Miller, 6 innings, 9 Ks. One hit allowed along the way. He's been terrific this season. Dominic Canzone went 3-for-4. A pair knocked in. Randy Arozarena also knocked in a pair. The Cardinals 6-5 over the Reds. Lars Nootbaar, a two-run eighth inning, a home run is the difference there for St. Louis. They play the eighth inning with the Blue Jays up on the O's 6-4. Ernie Clement, a three-run home run for Toronto. White Sox put a four spot on the board in the first inning. Lead at Philadelphia playing the fifth, 6-1. Pirates trail the Braves in that fifth inning, 6-3. Battle of the Sunshine State has the Marlins up on the Rays, 2-0 playing the sixth. And end of four, Astros all over the A's, 7-2. While the Nationals playing some good ball above 500 up at the Diamondbacks, going to the seventh inning. That is a 2-1 count. Our final score, Cubs take it in 10, 3-2 winners, and they will set up that rubber game on Sunday Night Baseball, which is our next broadcast. Giants and Cubs, our coverage comes your way tomorrow night at 7:30 Eastern. Coming up next, it's primetime for producer Josiah Howard, technical director Camilla Ortiz, associate and producer, the up-and-coming AP we have here. His name's Mike Martino. As well as Doug Glanville, Mike Cousins, and Rob Kelly. I'm Jim Baskel. 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
27: Here is your latest Middle Tennessee weather. Today will be partly sunny with a high near 90. Winds light from the south-southeast, turning southwest. Tonight, mostly cloudy with a low around 71. Sunday brings a chance of showers and thunderstorms, mainly after 10 a.m., with a high near 86. Chance of precipitation is 50%. 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

0: reacting to what we all knew was going to happen. I expected to happen. A.J. Brown is now a Patriot.
1: John, what was the driving force behind A.J. 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
10: Top of the fourth, Auburn and Ole Miss are scoreless. Games that have gone final, North Carolina beats USC 4-0. Georgia outslugs Mississippi State 13-12.
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0: making the pass that leads to the pass that leads to the assist. So I feel like that really gets him involved on offense. And we're seeing that the big dog is defending the yard. And it's easy to forget that when Cat was coming out of Kentucky, he was considered more of a defensive NBA prospect than an offensive one. You know, they were talking about, yeah, he could be the best defensive center since Patrick Ewing. You know, some people even, you know, brought up Bill Russell and, you know, that was what they thought the Cat could be on defense. Well, he's been an offensive player his whole NBA career until now, but him playing elite defense on Wembanyama while at the same time attacking him off the dribble, being an offensive decision maker at a very high level has made him, as I said, the finals MVP if the series ends right now.
1: And led by Towns, Mitchell Robinson as well, this Knicks defense has held Wemby to below 41% shooting, 10 turnovers in these two games. So you're absolutely right. Cat doing it both sides of the ball. Huge reason New York up 2-0 in this NBA Finals. But is the coach getting enough credit? Mentioned this to Jake Asman before. Are we giving Mike Brown enough credit for what is happening right now? We will explore next on ESPN Radio and the ESPN app.
2: 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The New York Knicks strike again. 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
5: Here is your latest Middle Tennessee weather. Tonight will be mostly cloudy with a low around 71. Sunday brings a chance of showers and thunderstorms after 1 p.m., high near 87. Sunday night, a 40% chance of storms, low around 71. Monday expects showers and possible thunderstorms, high near 86. From the Game Nashville Sports Network, I'm Selma Bouvier.
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4: You missed Chase and Big Joe.
8: I think one of the difficult jobs is a tattoo artist. Because if you screw up, you've screwed up.
9: Yeah, because like, I don't have a dimple on my right cheek. Why is there a dimple on my right cheek? You know what I mean? Like, huh? If you're drawing someone's face, like a mural on the back.
8: Just anything.
9: And they put a, like, a little indention on someone's face that
8: right.
9: Mess it up. Yeah, it's not right.
8: I just know, I mean, I have all the respect for tattoo artists in the world because I could not do that.
9: And I know, like, if I were to get into my 70s, 80s, if I live that long, the skin's going to sag.
8: Oh, don't start that nonsense.
9: I'm just saying the skin's going to sag.
8: Okay, and what?
9: So if there's somebody smiling on the back of your back, they're going to start frowning after age 50. I mean, come on.
8: That's terrible. No way, man. No, I thought about getting a tattoo. I thought about just why not, you know?
4: Chase and Joe, weekdays at noon. Your sports live here on 102.5 The Game. Your home for Smithville is 102.5.